0: Central Command said Saturday the strikes were designed to further degrade Iran's ability to restrict the traffic of oil tankers through the Strait of Hormuz. The waterway accounted for roughly 20% of global oil supplies before the war. Heavy smoke has moved into more areas from the Great Lakes to the Mid-Atlantic.
1: Warnings of dangerous air quality conditions are expected to remain in effect through Saturday across a wide swath of the U.S. as heavy smoke from uncontrolled wildfires in Minnesota and Canada blankets even more of the Mid-Atlantic region, including Washington, D.C. In New York City, public health nurse Barbara Glickstein says people should take precautions.
2: I wish more people were wearing masks and little babies and children were inside.
1: The National Weather Service says smoky conditions won't be gone anytime soon as fires continue to burn largely unchecked. I'm Lisa Dwyer.
0: A member of President Trump's cabinet says he is ready to go after voter fraud.
3: Homeland Security Secretary Mark Wayne Mullen talked about election fraud.
4: If you are an illegal or you're voting illegally, we will hunt you down. We will find you.
3: In a White House briefing, Mullen also threatened fines, even prison time, for state election officials who refuse to hand over sensitive voter data. Ed Donahue, Washington.
0: Hyundai is recalling over 47,000 Kona SUVs for a defect with the rear center seat belt. The National Highway Traffic Safety Administration says the recall covers many vehicles. This is SRN News. Abortion groups plan to flip Congress in November.
5: This month, Planned Parenthood announced millions in donations to try and elect Democrats in the midterms. Now, Reproductive Freedom for All has gone all in, promising $2 million to try and flip 9 Republican seats in the House of Representatives. That's on top of $23.5 million for an RFA nationwide campaign called My Body, My Ballot, designed to get out the vote for pro-abortion candidates everywhere. All House seats and one-third of the Senate is at stake. Michael Harrington reported.
0: International Christian Concern is sounding the alarm about the plight of believers in Syria. The Muslim insurgent group that drove dictator Bashar Assad from power continues consolidating its grip on the country. ICC says concerns about religious restrictions have increased as the government has introduced policies influenced by conservative Islamic norms. This is SRN News. After 246 years, Private John Pumphrey is unknown no more.
6: For more than two centuries, a fallen Revolutionary War soldier was unknown and unnoticed. Now, thanks to happenstance and the wonders of DNA, he has a name just in time for the 250th birthday of the nation he fought and died to create. The remains were found in 2022 in a shallow grave associated with the 1780 Battle of Camden, South Carolina. DNA extracted from a small bone at the base of his skull was analyzed and uploaded to genealogical sites. The soldier was recently identified as Private John Pumphrey of Maryland. An orphan, he may have been as young as 13 when he enlisted in 1777. I'm Bernie Bennett.
0: England will finish third in the 2026 FIFA World Cup following a 6-4 win over France from Miami. The English took a 4-0 lead into halftime before France stormed back in the second half to cut the game 4-3. More details at srnnews.com.
7: Hello, Bristol Bay. My name is Maggie Johnson. It's time to take a look at the weather forecast from the King Salmon, Dillingham, and Anchorage airports. From King Salmon, today's showers will continue this afternoon. The high will be 54. Winds will be southeast at 10 to 20 miles an hour. The chance of rain is 90%. Rainfall will be around a quarter of an inch. Tonight, there will be cloudy skies. There will be a slight chance of a rain shower. The low will be 46. Winds will be southeast at 10 to 15 miles an hour. Tomorrow will be cloudy. There will be a slight chance of a rain shower. The high will be 58. Winds will be south to southeast at 15 to 25 miles an hour. From the Dillingham Airport, today will be cloudy with periods of rain. The high will be 52. Winds will be east to southeast at 15 to 25 miles an hour. The chance of rain is 100%. Rainfall will be around half an inch. Tonight, steady light rain in the evening and showers will continue overnight. The low will be 47. Winds will be east to southeast at 10 to 20 miles an hour. The chance of rain is 70%. Tomorrow will be steady light rain in the morning. Showers will continue in the afternoon. The high will be 54. Winds will be southeast at 10 to 20 miles an hour. The chance of rain is 70%. From the Ted Stevens International Airport in Anchorage, today rain likely. The high will be 59. Winds will be west to southwest at 5 to 10 miles an hour. The chance of rain is 100%. Rainfall will be around a quarter of an inch. Tonight there will be showers in the evening, becoming a steady rain overnight. The low will be near 50. Winds will be east at 5 to 10 miles an hour. The chance of rain is 80%. Rainfall will be near a quarter of an inch. Tomorrow there will be light rain early, then remain cloudy with showers in the afternoon. The high will be 59. Winds will be north to northeast at 5 to 10 miles an hour. The chance of rain is 60%. For today's tides, at the entrance of the Naknek River, at 2:11 p.m. it's a low tide at 0.4 feet. At 7:04 p.m. it's a high tide at 16.9 feet. At the entrance of the Egigik River, at 12:35 p.m. it's a low tide at 2.7 feet. At 5:46 p.m. it's a high tide at 14.9 feet. At Clark's Point, Nooshkik Bay, at 1:35 p.m. it's a low tide at 2.3 feet. At 7:15 p.m. it's a high tide at 17.7 feet. In the marine forecast, in the Bristol Bay waters for Area 761, Bristol Bay from Port Hyden to Cape Chichikov out to 15 nautical miles. Today there's a southeast wind at 25 knots, gusts will be up to 35 knots, seas will be at 6 feet. Tonight there will be a southeast wind at 25 knots, seas will be at 5 feet. Tomorrow there will be a southeast wind at 20 knots, seas will be at 4 feet. For Area 762, Bristol Bay from Cape Chichikov to Cape Pierce out to 15 nautical miles. Today there will be a southeast wind at 25 knots, gust up to 35 knots for Cape Constantine in the east, seas will be 7 feet with rain. Tonight there will be a southeast wind at 25 knots, seas will be at 6 feet with rain showers. Tomorrow there will be a southeast wind at 25 knots, seas will be at 4 feet with rain showers. 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I'm Maggie Johnson, and that's your weather report from the KAKN radio studios in Naknek, now streaming at KAKN.org. Hi there, I'm Maggie Johnson. Thanks for listening to today's Wisdom Moment. When I was growing up, one of my favorite things was family devotions. Every day we would read a proverb and hear what God had to say to us. If you're like me, you've maybe struggled in knowing what to read for your personal devotional time. I found that the book of Proverbs is a good choice. It's split up into 31 chapters, perfect for each day of the month. Now my prayer is that as we read a proverb together each day, that your heart and your mind will be open to hear what God wants to tell you today. Let's get started. Proverbs chapter 18. He who separates himself seeks his own desire. He quarrels against all sound wisdom. A fool does not delight in understanding, but only in revealing his own mind. When a wicked man comes, contempt also comes, and with dishonor comes scorn. The words of a man's mouth are deep waters. The fountain of wisdom is a bubbling brook. To show partiality to the wicked is not good, nor to thrust aside the righteous in judgment. A fool's lips bring strife, and his mouth calls for blows. A fool's mouth is his ruin, and his lips are the snare of his soul. The words of a whisperer are like dainty morsels, and they go into the innermost parts of the body. He also who is slack in his work is a brother to him who destroys. The name of the Lord is a strong tower, the righteous run into it and is safe. A rich man's wealth is his strong city, and like a high wall in his imagination. Before destruction, the heart of man is haughty, but humility goes before honor. He who gives an answer before he hears, it is a folly and a shame to him. The spirit of a man can endure his sickness, but as for a broken spirit, who can bear it? The mind of the prudent acquires knowledge, and the ear of the wise seeks knowledge. A man's gift makes room for him and brings him before great men. The first to plead his case seems right, until another comes and examines him. The cast lot puts an end to strife and decides between the mighty ones. A brother offended is harder to be won than a strong city, and contentions are like the bars of a citadel. With the fruit of a man's mouth, his stomach will be satisfied. He will be satisfied with the product of his lips. Death and life are in the power of the tongue, and those who love it will eat its fruit. He who finds a wife finds a good thing, and obtains favor from the Lord. The poor man utters supplications, but the rich man answers roughly. A man of too many friends comes to ruin, but there is a friend who sticks closer than a brother. Proverbs chapter 18. Thanks for joining me for today's Wisdom Moment. In 2 Timothy 3, we are reminded that all Scripture is God-breathed and useful for teaching, correcting, and training us in righteousness. My prayer is that these daily moments in God's Word will equip you for every good work He has planned for you. Join us tomorrow as we continue our journey through Proverbs.

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Hear this good news from Ephesians chapter 2, verses 8 through 9. By grace you have been saved through faith, and this is not your own doing. It is the gift of God, not a result of works, so that no one may boast.

Coming out of that song, here's a verse to hold on to. Psalm 62, verse 6 says, "Truly He, God, is my rock and my salvation."

Hi, my name is Maggie. You're listening to KKN Radio, the voice of Bristol Bay. Thanks for letting us be a part of your day. Ephesians 2:8 through 10 reminds us, "For by grace you have been saved through faith, and that not of yourselves. It is a gift of God, not as a result of works, so that no one may boast. For we are his workmanship, created in Christ Jesus for good works, which God prepared beforehand, so that we could walk in them."

Hi there, I'm Maggie. Thanks for listening to KKN Radio, the voice of Bristol Bay. As we go about this year, here's a comforting reminder. God's mercies are new every single morning. That means whatever yesterday held, mistakes, worries, or regrets, you don't have to carry them into today. God meets you right where you are, with fresh grace, ready for whatever the day brings. Thanks for making this part of your day. Here's our next song.

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1: With SRN News, I'm Mary Rose. The U.S. has launched more airstrikes on Iran after the deaths of two American service members yesterday. U.S. Central Command announced today the new strikes were launched at the president's direction and are aimed at punishing Iranian forces who launched attacks on U.S. soldiers last night. Two service members were killed in an Iranian attack in Jordan, and one remains missing. Former Deputy National Security Advisor K.T. McFarland is weighing in on election integrity concerns.
2: Following President Trump's address on election integrity, former Deputy National Security Advisor K.T. McFarland says foreign adversaries are increasingly using technology and social media to influence Americans and shape public opinion.
3: One great strength of America is our elections, right? We choose our own leaders. But it's in some ways the greatest weakness, especially in an era of social media, because they can scramble with our brains, whether it's China using TikTok to feed a certain narrative. So it's like a disinformation campaign.
2: McFarland appeared on Salem News Channel with Larry O'Connor.

0: Willie Nelson, The White House.
1: A massive fire in Norway.
2: Authorities say the largest residential fire in modern Norwegian history has destroyed over 100 homes. The fire started Friday in a townhouse in Drammen, about 21 miles southwest of Oslo. The fire then spread to nearby forests. As firefighters continue to battle the blaze, the Norwegian Directorate for Civil Protection confirmed that it is the largest fire of its kind in modern times for Norway. NRK, Norway's public broadcaster, says hundreds of people have evacuated to a center. So far, no residents are reported missing. I'm Lisa Dwyer.
1: Health experts are warning people to be wary of all that wildfire smoke moving down from Canada. This is SRN News. A newborn baby is alive and well today in Canada, but not before surviving a series of unusual challenges.
3: Some might call it a sign of the times. A homosexual couple is suing the surrogate mother they employed for refusing to abort their baby because tests indicated the child might have a cleft lip and other birth defects. The two men have filed suit against the woman in what amounts to a wrongful birth case. In fact, the child was born healthy with only one minor birth defect and is expected to live a healthy life. The two men are seeking $600,000 in damages. Michael Harrington reporting.
1: A new AP NORC poll finds that many Jewish Americans feel unsafe in the U.S., with the majority saying they feel less safe than they did before the Hamas October 7th, 2023 attack on Israel. The findings highlight the vulnerability that many Jewish adults in the U.S. feel. This is SRN News. In the UK, Andy Birmingham officially became leader of Britain's governing Labour Party on Friday, clearing his final hurdle to taking office as Prime Minister next week.
4: The centre-left party will announce the results of a leadership contest to replace departing Prime Minister Keir Starmer, in which Burnham was the only contender. He had secured nominations from 379 of the 403 Labour lawmakers in the House of Commons as of Thursday night. Burnham, the former mayor of Greater Manchester, has been prime minister in waiting for weeks, but he has revealed little details about his policy priorities. After winning a special election for a seat in Parliament a month ago, he pledged to build a politics, quote, based on unity and hope, and an economy that spreads growth evenly across the country. Bernie Bennett reporting.
1: U.S. companies have signed roughly $60 billion in agreements and partnerships with the Iraqi government, including deals intended to create alternative routes for shipping oil out of the Persian Gulf. More details, srnnews.com.
5: Hello, Bristol Bay. My name is Maggie Johnson. It's time to take a look at the weather forecast from the King Salmon, Dillingham, and Anchorage airports. From King Salmon, tonight there will be cloudy skies. There will be a slight chance of a rain shower. The low will be 46. Winds will be southeast at 10 to 15 miles an hour. Tomorrow will be cloudy. There will be a slight chance of a rain shower. The high will be 58. Winds will be south to southeast at 15 to 25 miles an hour. From the Dillingham Airport, tonight steady light rain in the evening and showers will continue overnight. The low will be 47. Winds will be east to southeast at 10 to 20 miles an hour. The chance of rain is 70%. Tomorrow will be steady light rain in the morning. Showers will continue in the afternoon. The high will be 54. Winds will be southeast at 10 to 20 miles an hour. The chance of rain is 70%. From the Ted Stevens International Airport in Anchorage, tonight there will be showers in the evening, becoming a steady rain overnight. The low will be near 50. Winds will be east at 5 to 10 miles an hour. The chance of rain is 80%. Rainfall will be near a quarter of an inch. Tomorrow there will be light rain early, then remain cloudy with showers in the afternoon. The high will be 59. Winds will be north to northeast at 5 to 10 miles an hour. The chance of rain is 60%. For today's tides, at the entrance of the Naknek River, at 7:04 p.m., it's a high tide at 16.9 feet. At the entrance of the Egigik River, at 5:46 p.m., it's a high tide at 14.9 feet. At Clark's Point, Nooshkik Bay, at 7:15 p.m., it's a high tide at 17.7 feet. In the marine forecast, in the Bristol Bay waters for Area 761, Bristol Bay from Port Hyden to Cape Chichikov out to 15 nautical miles. Tonight there will be a southeast wind at 25 knots, seas will be at 5 feet. Tomorrow there will be a southeast wind at 20 knots, seas will be at 4 feet. For Area 762, Bristol Bay from Cape Chichikov to Cape Pierce out to 15 nautical miles. Tonight there will be a southeast wind at 25 knots, seas will be at 6 feet with rain showers. Tomorrow there will be a southeast wind at 25 knots, seas will be at 4 feet with rain showers. 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I'm Maggie Johnson, and that's your weather report from the KAKN Radio Studios in Naknek, now streaming at KAKN.org.
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12: Welcome to 20 The Countdown Magazine. I'm William Ryan III, and I'm so glad that you're spending part of your weekend with me. Now, this week's chart is all about balance. That's the key word. Now, seven songs are climbing, seven are moving down, and six, they haven't budged an inch from last week. Now, on our chart like that, anything can happen, and trust me, you're going to want to stick around for the whole show today. Now, over the next 2 hours, we'll count down the biggest songs in Christian music together. We're going to share some artist stories behind some of the songs. We're going to hear from listeners around the world, of course, and see which track earned the number one spot this week. So thanks for making 20 a part of your day. Let's get started.
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0: That's a new song that just hit our chart last week. It's from Forrest Frank. It is called OK, and it's back at number 20 again this week here on 20, the Countdown Magazine. Well, next we get to hear the story behind this one from Bay Turner. This is a song called Somebody's Praying, and here's Bay with more about it.
1: Y'all, I wrote this song when I was at total war with myself. I was stuck in patterns that I couldn't break, and I couldn't outrun this almost dark night of the soul. And I got up one morning to write a song, and this simple image came to my mind. It was my mom on her hands and knees. The Lord was showing me that she was interceding for me. And I realized in the moment, I wasn't still standing because I was strong or capable enough or good enough. I was still standing because someone else kept praying when I stopped. So I wrote this song for the moment that you realize that you've been held up the whole time because of someone else's prayers. You were carried without ever earning it. You were loved without ever deserving it. So I want you to know, in those dark moments, somebody's always praying.
2: Number 19.
3: 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Should damn be living.

0: Prayin'.
1: Number 19 here on 20 The Countdown Magazine. It's from Bay Turner called Somebody's Prayin'. Well, this next guy, he's had 18 number one songs, so he's no stranger to a hit. It's Toby Mac to tell us about Lord, It Feels Good.
2: I find it pretty easy to tell myself that God loves me. But for me to actually take the time to stop and open up His Word and receive His love, like to actually receive it, to actually know that He sees me and cares about my day, is a whole nother thing. How are we possibly going to know that God loves us if we don't give Him a voice into our lives? Giving Him a voice into our lives is by stopping and opening His Word. I wrote this one after one of those moments where I stopped. And I know it's a bop. It's supposed to make you smile, bob your head, as you should be doing. 'Cause Lord, it feels good to be loved by you.

0: just your love.
1: That is Toby Mac back at number 18 again this weekend here on 20. That's Lord, It Feels Good. Well, do you like checking your email and your voicemail? I do, because you never know what's going to show up in the inbox around here. Now, some of your messages are about the countdown itself. Some of them are personal questions for me, and others are just funny observations that you've made about the chart, maybe the artists that are on the show or something that you heard. So today, I'm going to sprinkle a few of those throughout the countdown just for fun. Now, I'll start with a personal note. You know, I talk about my twins, Morgan and Bailey, from time to time, and Ruthie was curious as to why we didn't name our son William Ryan IV. Well, there's no deep reason there or anything like that, but we just decided to only give him my middle name, which is James. So he's actually a fourth generation James. And then, fun fact, my daughter, her middle name is Marie, which is my wife Christy's middle name, and that's the fourth generation of Marie. So pretty cool there, the way we kind of carry that over, but it's one of those if you know, you know things, you know. But I've actually gotten that question a lot throughout the year, so there you go. Now, if you have a question or maybe an observation or you just want to say hello, I'd love to hear from you. You can go ahead right now, if you aren't driving, of course, and visit 20thecountdown.com. It's really simple. 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You can send an email there or shoot me a DM on Facebook or Instagram. That your message, it even could be part of a future show. So go do it. Let me know what you're thinking.
2: Coming up.
1: Well, we're still pretty early here in the countdown, so we don't know what all is going to happen. But I will tell you, you want to stick around till the very end, because it's always exciting around here, and you get to hear some great music along the way. Like, we have that new one from Torrin Wells coming up pretty soon. And Chandler Moore, he's in a little later in this first hour to tell us about his latest called God, I'm Just Grateful. So stay with me and find out what happens on the countdown this weekend.
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4: 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I've been listening to 20 The Countdown magazine. 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

That is Torrin Wells with his latest called Breathe On It here on 20 The Countdown Magazine. He's a number 17, by the way. Well, if you were in Australia a couple of weekends ago, you might have seen this guy. He was there recording some new music. Here is Matt Maher, and he is jumping up three spots this week with this one called Gonna Be All Right. Number

0: He is our biggest mover this weekend. That's Matt Maher, jumping up three spots to number 16 with Gonna Be All Right. Well, today throughout the show, I'm answering your questions and I'm commenting on observations I receive in our inbox here at 20 The Countdown Magazine. And a couple of these questions are kind of related, so I'll read these here. One of them is, why is 20 listener supported? And the other is, do you already have enough supporters? 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Instead, we get to focus on what matters most, and that is sharing the gospel around the world through great Christian music by using this countdown as the vehicle to do that. 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
0: Well, we still have a couple of songs making their way up the chart and a couple making their way down the chart, unfortunately. Those are coming up for you here pretty soon in our remaining 15. And also the artist news. I'm going to have three things you need to know. That's all coming up soon.
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0: Well, this artist has a devotional on the YouVersion Bible app that's inspired by this next song. Here is Tasha Layton with Meet Me in the Valley on 20 The Countdown Magazine.

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1: This is Chandler Moore, and this is the heart behind my song, God, I'm Just Grateful. The Bible instructs us to give thanks in all things. That means in the good, in the bad, in the ugly, in the beautiful. We are to thank God for it all. And I think this song helps me set my eyes on the list of reasons I have to be grateful. God has been so good. And in the midst of fires and trials and struggles and battles, I still have a reason to be grateful. And this is that song. Here's God, I'm Just Grateful.
2: Number 13.

0: grateful for you.
1: Number 13 after a 2-point climb, it's Chandler Moore with God, I'm Just Grateful here on 20 The Countdown Magazine. I love that song. What about you? A good one? Is that on your playlist there for the rest of the week? I hope so. Well, I've been answering questions from listeners throughout the show today, and some of them have nothing to do with the countdown at all. This one comes from Eileen in O'Neill, Nebraska, who listens on KGRD. She writes, love the program and follow faithfully. I have one fun question. I often hear William Ryan make the comment, in your neck of the woods. Does the rest of the world understand that comment? Us Midwesterners love it. First of all, Eileen, thanks for listening and taking time to ask this question. And to answer that question, absolutely not. I don't think other people around the world know what that means, but that's part of the fun of the show. It's kind of like when you go to another country and you want to try all the foods and experience that country. I feel like saying neck of the woods here, for me, it kind of gives people in another country just a little slice of what it's like to live here in America. I know it's crazy, but it basically just means in this area or my part of the world. It'd be like you saying, you know, here in my neighborhood or something like that. But that is a great question, Eileen, and it's a lot of fun too, getting to use some of these little sayings that we have here in America. And it's cool whenever I hear from people in other countries use little sayings that I'm not familiar with. So that's why I encourage people every week to call in and leave me a voicemail, because I'm learning stuff every single week. So if you've ever heard me say what's happening in your neck of the woods, now you know exactly what I mean. Sort of an insider thing there. But hey, reach out to me. Go to the Connect tab at 20thecountdown.com. Maybe you have some sayings like that where you live. I can't wait to hear them.
2: Coming up.
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1: Well, he was originally serving as a youth pastor for 9 years, but he later traded his possessions, moved his family to a mobile home, and drove a sausage delivery truck to pursue music full-time. 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
5: I want to be perfect. I look around at the people next to me. I look on social media, and over again, I see this perfect picture of someone's life, and I think to myself, God, when other people are brave, all I see is fear in my life. And then I remember that it's God's perfect love that casts out that fear. I feel like every time that I make a turn, it is heading down another broken road when I remember that God has a perfect plan for my life. See, at the end of the day, when we throw up our hands and we confess the places that we fall short, that's when God's perfect love shows up and loves us perfectly.
2: Number

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1: Artist news. Three things you need to know. Number one,
2: Matthew West is officially in Alaska, and he's taken fans along for the ride. He's been sharing updates from his cruise, including breathtaking views, four humpback whales feeding together, and plenty of moments soaking in God's creation. Matthew said sometimes the best reminder of how big God is comes from simply slowing down long enough to notice what he's made. And in true Matthew West fashion, he even wrote a song about Alaska and performed it on the ship. Take a listen.

0: Number two.
1: The artist Britt Nicole recently made her debut at Nashville's historic Ryman Auditorium. That is one of America's most iconic music venues that's hosted legendary artists for generations. Now, she was part of a special night of worship celebrating faith and America. It was called Roots of Revival. It's been really neat to see so many worship events and celebrations taking place all around the country as America officially marks its 250th anniversary. Now, Britt later shared it was her very first time singing at the Ryman, and she said she wouldn't have it any other way. She also co-wrote a brand new worship song just for that night. Here's a little sample of it.

0: Number three.
1: Well, Brandon Lake was recently featured on CBS Mornings, where he opened up about the journey that's brought him to where he is today. Now, if you've followed Brandon Lake for a while, then you know he's never been afraid to be honest about what God's done in his life. Now, that's one of the many reasons why so many people connect with his music. Listen as Brandon shares a little bit more about the heart behind his music.
2: This isn't just about entertainment. This is like an encounter. People's lives are being changed. They're walking out better than they came in. I feel like music is what God has called me to, the gift that he's given me, and that's how I'm able to share this message and reach people. The best thing I can do is offer my story, what God has done in my life, and allow God to do the rest. Like, I'm not out here trying to, like, you know, beat people with a Bible and, you know, fire and brimstone. Like, I don't think that's effective. I think my songs are offerings, and they're open doors.
0: You're up to date. That was three things you need to know. Now, back to the countdown with William Ryan III.
1: Well, getting us back into our music now to finish out this first hour, it is Pat Barrett with I've Got a Fire.
0: Number 11.

0: those were the top three songs on 20 The Countdown last weekend. And we only have 1 hour to go to find out who's in the top three this weekend. So stay with me as we kick off our top 10 here in just a minute.
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1: This is the Alaska Department of Fish and Game and King Salmon with an announcement for permit holders in the Naknek, Kwajek, Egigek, and Ugashik districts. The time is 3 p.m. and the date is Wednesday, July 15th. In the Naknek, Kwajek district, total escapement through July 14th was 871,000 fish in the Naknek River, 1.2 million in the Alagnek River, and 2.9 million in the Kwajek River. The Kwajek in-river estimate is 80,000. Harvest on July 14th was 233,000 fish for a total of 5.4 million. The Naknek Kwajek district will open to drift gillnet gear for an 8-hour period from 2 a.m. until 10 a.m. on Thursday, July 16th, and then for a 6-hour period from 2 p.m. until 8 p.m. on Thursday, July 16th, and then again from 3 a.m. on Friday, July 17th, until 9 a.m. on Sunday, July 19th. The current set gillnet fishing period in the Naknek Kwajek district is extended until 9 a.m. on Sunday, July 19th. The fall fishing schedule of 9 a.m. Monday until 9 a.m. Sunday will begin at 9 a.m. on Monday, July 20th. In the Igigik district, total escapement is 1.9 million. Harvest on July 14th was 71,000 for a season total of 8.2 million. The Egigig district will open a commercial fishing with drift and set gillnet gear for 8 hours from 12:30 a.m. until 8:30 a.m. on

0: Thursday, July 16th, then again for 8 hours from 12:45 p.m. until 8:45 p.m. on Thursday, July 16th, and then again at 1:15 a.m. on Friday, July 17th, until 9 a.m. on Sunday, July 19th. The fall fishing schedule of 9 a.m. Monday to 9 a.m. Sunday will begin at 9 a.m. on Monday, July 20th. In the Ugashit District, total escapement is 1.5 million, and the Inn River estimate is 125,000 fish. Harvest on July 14th was 45,000 for a season total of 5 million fish. The Ugashit District will open to drift and set gillnet gear from 11 a.m. Thursday, July 16th, until 9 a.m. on Sunday, July 19th. The fall fishing schedule of 9 a.m. Monday until 9 a.m. Sunday will begin at 9 a.m. on Monday, July 20th. Drift gillnet permit holders are reminded that district registration ends in all districts except Togiak at 9 a.m. on Friday, July 17th. This has been the Alaska Department of Fish and Game and King Salmon.
1: This is the Alaska Department of Fish and Game in Gillingham with the announcement regarding commercial fishing and subsistence fishing in Mishegak District. This is Westside Salmon Announcement Number 30, issued Thursday, July 16 at 12 o'clock news. The harvest in the Mishegak District yesterday was 53,000 for a season total of 8.8 million sockeye salmon. The cumulative harvest percentages are currently 73.8% trip and 26.2% set. Commercial fishing with set gill nets in the Wood River Special Harvest Area will close as scheduled at 1 a.m. Friday, July 17. Commercial fishing with just gill nets will open in the Wood River Special Harvest Area from 5 a.m. Friday, July 17 until 1 a.m. Saturday, July 18. From 5 a.m. Saturday, July 18 until 1 a.m. Sunday, July 19. From 5 a.m. Sunday, July 19 until 1 a.m. Monday, July 20. And from 5 a.m. Monday, July 20 until 1 a.m. Tuesday, July 21, at which time the Wood River Special Harvest Area will close for the season. The Wood River Special Harvest Area will open to subsistence fishing from 5 a.m. Tuesday, July 21 until further notice. This has been the Alaska Department of Fish and Game in Gillingham.
2: Hello, Bristol Bay. My name is Maggie Johnson. It's time to take a look at the weather forecast from the King Salmon, Dillingham, and Anchorage airports. From King Salmon, tonight there will be cloudy skies, there will be a slight chance of a rain shower, the low will be 46, winds will be southeast at 10 to 15 miles an hour. Tomorrow will be cloudy, there will be a slight chance of a rain shower, the high will be 58, winds will be south to southeast at 15 to 25 miles an hour. From the Dillingham airport, tonight steady light rain in the evening and showers will continue overnight, the low will be 47, winds will be east to southeast at 10 to 20 miles an hour. The chance of rain is 70%. Tomorrow will be steady light rain in the morning. Showers will continue in the afternoon. The high will be 54. Winds will be southeast at 10 to 20 miles an hour. The chance of rain is 70%. From the Ted Stevens International Airport in Anchorage, tonight there will be showers in the evening, becoming a steady rain overnight. The low will be near 50. Winds will be east to 5 to 10 miles an hour. The chance of rain is 80%. Rainfall will be near a quarter of an inch. Tomorrow there will be light rain early, then remain cloudy with showers in the afternoon. The high will be 59, winds will be north to northeast at 5 to 10 miles an hour. The chance of rain is 60%. For today's tides, at the entrance of the Naknek River, at 7:04 p.m. it's a high tide at 16.9 feet. At the entrance of the Egigik River, at 5:46 p.m. it's a high tide at 14.9 feet. At Clark's Point, Nishkik Bay, at 7:15 p.m. it's a high tide at 17.7 feet. In the marine forecast, in the Bristol Bay waters for Area 761, Bristol Bay from Port Hyden to Cape Chichikov out to 15 nautical miles. Tonight there will be a southeast wind at 25 knots, seas will be at 5 feet. Tomorrow there will be a southeast wind at 20 knots, seas will be at 4 feet. For Area 762, Bristol Bay from Cape Chichikov to Cape Pierce out to 15 nautical miles. Tonight there will be a southeast wind at 25 knots, seas will be at 6 feet with rain showers. Tomorrow there will be a southeast wind at 25 knots, seas will be at 4 feet with rain showers. 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I'm Maggie Johnson, and that's your weather report from the KAKN radio studios in Naknek, now streaming at KAKN.org.
3: We are halfway through this weekend's countdown, so congratulations if you've been here from the beginning. You have made it to this halfway point. And if you're just joining me, then you still have 10 more songs to go. And it's been another week where every move matters. Coming up, we're going to see four songs climb a little higher. Three of them are slipping down a few spots, and three are holding their ground. Now, the question is, what is waiting for us in the top spot? Stick around, because we will soon find out as 20 rolls on.
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6: 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Don't let me face this loneliness alone.

Jesus, could you please just sit and cry with me till I can sing, till I can sing. It is well with my soul.

0: That is Elevation Worship with Alleluia, dropping down two spots to number 9 this weekend on 20 The Countdown magazine. Well, next it is a song that features two incredible artists, Phil Wickham and Crowder. And here is Phil to tell us all about it.
1: I love this song so much. And when I did some reading about it, I realized that this song, you guys, was written by a slave trader. This man named John Newton was slave trading on ships in the 18th century. And in the middle of a storm, he cried out to God, saying, God, if you help me, I give my life to you. And after that moment, he survived the storm. And little by little, he understood what that prayer meant. He gave his life to Jesus, and Jesus changed his life. He went on to becoming a pastor and a minister and someone who spoke out against slavery. It's a testament to the grace of God at work in someone's life. And though we're not all slave traders, we all are in need of God's grace. And that's why I think this song's connected with so many people over the years. It's a joy to be a small part of the huge story of this song, and I invite you all to sing it out with me. It really is Amazing Grace.
2: Number 8.

0: That is Phil Wickham and Crowder. They're teaming up for It Really Is Amazing Grace, moving up one to number 8 on 20 The Countdown magazine. Well, I want to give a shout out to everyone hanging out with us on social media throughout the week, and specifically in our 20 The Countdown magazine listeners private Facebook group. It's a fun group. If you haven't heard about this, we threw out a fun question this week too. Which two Christian artists would you love to hear collaborate? Since we just played, you know, Phil Wickham and Crowder there, and I thought that'd be a fun question. Now, we've seen some really interesting answers, like Forrest Frank and Michael W. Smith. I mean, yeah, that would be something interesting worth listening to. Brooke Ligertwood and Brandon Lake. We Are Messengers and Ben Fuller. And Megan Woods and Katie Nicole. I mean, some powerhouses there, right? I love seeing these because sometimes they're pairings that you would never think of until somebody actually says them out loud. And then you're like, yeah, I totally, I can get on board with that. And you can't imagine what a song would be like with those two artists put together there. And for me, I'd have to think about that. That is a tough one. There's so many artists and different ways you can go there. So I'll think about that, maybe chime in on that private Facebook group. And if you're not a part of that group yet, you can find a direct link to it at our website, 20thecountdown.com. But if you were already there on Facebook and you're looking for it, just go to our page, just search for 20 The Countdown Magazine. And on that normal page that you see for us there, you'll see a little link to that private Facebook group. And just request access and we will let you in there, and you can talk with people all over the globe and let us know what your favorite collaboration would be.
1: Coming up.
0: Well, we still have 7 more to go this weekend on The Countdown, and a bonus song in there. It's looking like we're going to play the winning Future fan favorite in no time. And we even have some more stories behind the songs from artists like Zach Williams and CeCe Winans. So stay with us.
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0: Well, they just released a new project this past week called Everything I Thought Was Pleasure. It's the band We The Kingdom up next with their song Rescue Me on 20 The Countdown magazine.
1: Number 7.

It's We the Kingdom moving up one to number 7 with Rescue Me here on 20 The Countdown Magazine. Well, Matthew West is dropping down a couple of spots with his latest called Good.

0: knows you're good.
1: He was at number 4 last week, and he's at number 6 this time. It is Matthew West with his latest called Good on 20 The Countdown Magazine. Well, you know, I've been answering your questions throughout the show that we get from email and from voicemails that come into our website. And this one is about the future fan favorite, which is coming up here in a minute. A listener asked, why do we have to vote on the songs? They are all great, so why should they compete? And that is a fair question, and honestly, I agree with the first part there. They are all great songs. But we get so many releases from artists, and we can only pick one song to play that's brand new, that's not actually charting yet. And so we need your help narrowing it down. I mean, I don't want to be responsible for picking just my favorite. I'm putting this on you. We are in this together. So in a little while, I'm going to have some new music to play for you, just some clips, and that's in our future fan favorite. But I will also be playing the song that had the most votes from last week between those new ones that I played. So it is a fun way for you to be a part of our show. And if you've never participated in the future fan favorite, then you got to help me out here. Jump in and cast your vote here in a little while. 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
1: 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Well, Jamie McDonald is kicking off our top 5 again this week with her song called Ain't No Way. 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

0: It's Jamie McDonald back at number 5 again this week here on 20 with her song Ain't No Way. All right, listen up. If you voted last week on those new songs for our future fan favorite, because we are about to play the winning song in its entirety. Now, if you don't remember what we played last weekend, one of the songs was from Patrick Mayberry called Anybody Else, and the other was a new one from Danny Gokey called Jesus Over Everything. After we tallied up those votes, Danny Gokey got it. And here he is on 20, the Countdown Magazine.
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that is new from Danny Gokey. It's called Jesus Over Everything. And that's also the winning future fan favorite from those new ones that I played last week here on the show. That is exciting. Great pick there. Okay, we get to do it again. I have some new music, so crank it up and listen to these new ones. Our first one is from Rachel Purcell. It's a new one called Keep Going. Here's a little sample for you before you head over to our site and vote.

0: keep going.
1: That's a new one from Rachel Purcell. It's called Keep Going. That's the first pick for this week's future fan favorite. Okay, the next one, it is from the band Rin Collective. Here is Evergreen.

0: That's the band Rin Collective, and that's their song Evergreen. That's the second pick for this week's Future Fan Favorite. The one before it was from Rachel Purcell called Keep Going. Those are this week's two picks for you.
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2: 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Oh.

0: He is jumping up two spots this week to number four. That's Josiah Queen with his song Demons here on 20. You know, one lyric that really stands out from that song Demons is, "I won't buy those lies. They can't take control over this life of mine. I've been fully ransomed by the blood of Christ." You know, we hear all the lies from time to time, things like we're not enough or that our past defines us. But God's truth has a way of cutting through all of that noise. In Christ, our identity isn't determined by our fears or our failures or what others say about us. It is determined by what Jesus has already done. Now, if you needed that reminder today, I'd encourage you to share it with someone else. 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You know, sometimes that conversation can make all the difference in the world of maybe opening up a door and allowing you to share your story with them. 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Truly, we love to celebrate things with you too. 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We'd love to be agreeing with you in prayer or celebrating something that God's done. 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
0: 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I mean, this is the part of the show that I love. These top three, it gets a little intense. So if you are in for it, then hang around a little longer and we're going to find out what happens together as we close out this weekend's countdown.
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0: We are jumping into our top three remaining songs in the countdown this weekend, and we have a story behind the song from Zach Williams. Here he is to tell us about writing this one.
4: I wrote this song during a time when I felt completely lost. I've been walking through life trying to figure out everything on my own, carrying things I should have laid down years ago. And the more I tried, the harder the road got. One day I finally looked up and prayed, "God, I need some direction." And what struck me was realizing he had never left. He was just there patiently waiting for me to turn around. Every detour, every stumble, every mile, every time I walked in the wrong direction, he kept guiding me back. The song is a reminder that even when we take the long way home, God still waits for us.
0: That was Zach Williams sharing more about his song, Wait For Me. And here he is back in the same spot again on 20.
1: Number three.

0: is back at number 3 again this week with his song Wait For Me. That is Zach Williams on 20, the Countdown Magazine. Well, this group, they're dropping down a spot this week with their song called Wash. Here's Elevation Rhythm.
1: Number 2. No.

0: just dropped their new album called Washed this weekend. It is Elevation Rhythm with a title track from that album at number 2 this week on 20, the Countdown magazine.
1: Coming up.
0: Well, if Elevation Rhythm was at number 1 last weekend and they're at number 2, I mean, I'm doing the math here. That means we have a new number 1 song coming up for you next. I'm excited about this one. I'm going to tell you who it is in just a second.
1: 20, the Countdown magazine is back in a sec.
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0: Well, this doesn't happen very often here on our countdown, but every now and then we have a song that was at number 1, leaves for just a little while, and then comes back. And that is the case this week as we're celebrating CeCe Winans hitting that top spot of our chart again with her song Worthy of It All. Here she is with a story about it.
3: Psalm 63 talks about God's love being better than life, and that is so true. When I think of the goodness of Jesus and all that he has done for me, I can't help but praise God. And this song, Worthy of It All, just puts it all in perspective. When I just think of all of the great things that God has done, what he continues to do, and not just because of what he's done, but just because of who he is, he's worthy of all of our praise, all of our strength. The Bible instructs us to love him with all of our heart, soul, and mind. Why? Because he deserves nothing less. He is worthy of it all.

0: She is back at number one. That is Cece Winans with Worthy of It All on 20 The Countdown magazine. Congratulations to her for getting back into that top spot. You know, she was there for a week, dropped down for a couple of weeks, and let Elevation Rhythm have a run at it. But now she's back. And I'm excited about that because I love that song, and it sounds like you do too. Well, thanks for listening this weekend and being a part of our countdown. I truly could not do it without you. And I would love to hear from you throughout the week, so don't be shy. Reach out at 20thecountdown.com. I'm William Ryan III, and I cannot wait to count down these top 20 songs again with you next time.
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0: 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In Dillingham at 104.9 megahertz with 0.041 watts effective radiated power. In Igigagik at 106.9 megahertz with 0.091 watts effective radiated power. 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
1: With SRN News, I'm Ron Taylor. The U.S. military is reporting the first troop deaths from direct Iranian fire. And as Bob Agnew reports, it's the first since the war's early days.
2: Two U.S. service members were killed, one still missing after an attack on a base in Jordan. Iran's supreme leader warns of what he calls unforgettable lessons if the U.S. continues its attacks, and Tehran says it has suspended its commitment to the interim deal signed with the U.S. The intensifying exchange of fire in recent days has hit infrastructure and affected civilians in some cases. The U.S. and Iran have blown past their red lines as they lurch back toward all-out war, and the conflict over the Strait of Hormuz is again impacting global oil prices. Bob Agnew reporting.
1: New records released by Senate Republicans are raising questions about whether former special counsel Jack Smith accessed congressional text messages after previously testifying under oath that he did not.
3: Senate Judiciary Committee Chairman Chuck Grassley and Senator Ron Johnson say Justice Department documents show text messages belonging to both lawmakers were obtained by Smith's team during the January 6th investigation. The senators argue those communications were protected by congressional privilege. Missouri Senator Eric Schmidt is now calling for Smith to be prosecuted, alleging he lied to Congress under oath. Ken Lorman reporting.
1: This week, eight Democratic candidates in Maine participated in two debates on TV.
4: The first group of four Senate candidates include Democrats Sheena Bellows, Troy Jackson, Jordan Wood, and Dr. Nirav Shah. The four participating in one debate for an hour, Shah the

0: Former director of Maine's Center for Disease Control and Prevention, he also ran in this year's primary for governor and lost. Then a second hour of debate with candidates David Costello, Elizabeth Dickerson, Dan Kleben, and Ashley Wood.
1: Correspondent Laura Winters. Hazardous, the Pew Research Center asks Americans about the Ten Commandments.
2: Question is, should public schools display the Decalogue in classrooms? Turns out the country is pretty evenly split on the issue. 50% say yes, 48% say no. White evangelical Protestants are the group most likely to favor posting the commandments in the schools. 83% like the idea. Black Protestants come in next at 64%, followed by Catholics at 56%, and then white mainline Protestants at 52%. Michael Harrington reporting.
1: Legal experts say transgenderism is liable to come before the Supreme Court again. The justices' latest ruling in favor of the state laws that bar boys from playing on girls' sports teams was a narrow one. The court went to great lengths to emphasize that it was focused on sports and that the court was not being asked about other transgender issues more broadly. The justices also avoided ruling on the constitutional standard that should apply when transgender people claim they're being discriminated against. YouTube has appealed a landmark social media addiction lawsuit verdict.
3: The jury found YouTube and Meta negligent in March in a case involving a young woman who claimed social media addiction worsened her mental health. Jurors awarded the woman $6 million in total damages after the five-week trial concluded. YouTube's lawyers filed the appeal days after Meta had already filed its own appeal. Both defendants had filed post-trial motions asking the judge to toss out the jury's verdict and for a new trial. The judge denied those motions in early June. Keith Peters reporting.
1: Heat that hit Europe exceptionally hard and hard this year appears to have led to a spike in deaths, with well over 10,000 more people dying at the height of the heat wave than would normally have been expected, according to figures that are still emerging across the continent. You'll find more details at srnnews.com. I'm Ron Taylor reporting.
4: Hello, Bristol Bay. My name is Maggie Johnson. It's time to take a look at the weather forecast from the King Salmon, Dillingham, and Anchorage airports. From King Salmon, tonight there will be cloudy skies. There will be a slight chance of a rain shower. The low will be 46. Winds will be southeast at 10 to 15 miles an hour. Tomorrow will be cloudy. There will be a slight chance of a rain shower. The high will be 58. Winds will be south to southeast at 15 to 25 miles an hour. From the Dillingham airport, tonight steady light rain in the evening and showers will continue overnight. The low will be 47. Winds will be east to southeast at 10 to 20 miles an hour. The chance of rain is 70%. Tomorrow will be steady light rain in the morning. Showers will continue in the afternoon. The high will be 54. Winds will be southeast at 10 to 20 miles an hour. The chance of rain is 70%. From the Ted Stevens International Airport in Anchorage, tonight there will be showers in the evening, becoming a steady rain overnight. The low will be near 50. Winds will be east to 5 to 10 miles an hour. The chance of rain is 80%. Rainfall will be near a quarter of an inch. Tomorrow there will be light rain early, then remain cloudy with showers in the afternoon. The high will be 59. Winds will be north to northeast at 5 to 10 miles an hour. The chance of rain is 60%. For today's tides, at the entrance of the Naknek River, at 7:04 p.m., it's a high tide at 16.9 feet. At the entrance of the Egagic River, at 5:46 p.m., it's a high tide at 14.9 feet. At Clark's Point, Nooshkik Bay, at 7:15 p.m., it's a high tide at 17.7 feet. In the marine forecast, in the Bristol Bay waters for Area 761, Bristol Bay from Port Hyden to Cape Chichikov out to 15 nautical miles. Tonight, there will be a southeast wind at 25 knots. Seas will be at 5 feet. Tomorrow, there will be a southeast wind at 20 knots. Seas will be at 4 feet. For Area 762, Bristol Bay from Cape Chichikov to Cape Pierce out to 15 nautical miles. Tonight, there will be a southeast wind at 25 knots. Seas will be at 6 feet with rain showers. Tomorrow, there will be a southeast wind at 25 knots. Seas will be at 4 feet with rain showers. 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

Here's what God told Joshua before he led the people of Israel into the promised land. Have I not commanded you? Be strong and courageous. Do not be frightened and do not be dismayed, for the Lord your God is with you wherever you go. Words that were applicable then and words that are applicable to our life right now.

Thanks for making KACAN a part of your day. My name is Maggie. Faith isn't always about making big leaps. It's about taking small, faithful steps. Hebrews reminds us that faith is trusting God even when we can't see the outcome. If you're taking small steps today, they matter. Here's our next song.

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But those who trust in the Lord will find new strength.

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The fear of sharks has faded, but snakes definitely still there. Bad dreams have stopped years ago, thankfully. But during that time, my mom gave me several scriptures to read through whenever a bad dream woke me up. Psalm 27 became a fast favorite and remains a scripture that I turn to today in times when I feel scared or uncertain of the future. I hope that wherever you are today, whatever circumstances you find yourself in, that these words will bring you comfort, peace, and courage. The Lord is my light and my salvation. Whom shall I fear? The Lord is the defense of my life. Whom shall I dread? When evildoers came upon me to devour my flesh, my adversaries and my enemies, they stumbled and fell. Though a host encamp against me, my heart will not fear. Though war arise against me, in spite of this, I shall be confident. One thing I have asked from the Lord that I shall seek, that I may dwell in the house of the Lord all the days of my life, to behold the beauty of the Lord, and to meditate in his temple. For in the day of trouble he will conceal me in his tabernacle. In the secret place of his tent he will hide me. He will lift me up on a rock, and now my head will be lifted up above my enemies around me. And I will offer in his tent sacrifices with shouts of joy. I will sing, yes, I will sing praises to the Lord. Hear, O Lord, when I cry with my voice. Be gracious to me and answer me. When you said, "Seek my face," my heart said to you, "Your face, O Lord, I shall seek." Do not hide your face from me. Do not turn your servant away in anger. You have been my help. Do not abandon me nor forsake me, O God of my salvation. For my father and my mother have forsaken me, but the Lord will take me up. Teach me your way, O Lord, and lead me in a level path because of my foes. Do not deliver me over to the desires of my adversaries, for false witnesses have risen against me, and such as breathe out violence. I would have despaired unless I had believed that I would see the goodness of the Lord in the land of the living. Wait for the Lord. Be strong and let your heart take courage. Yes, wait for the Lord.

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1: This is the Alaska Department of Fish and Game and King Salmon with an announcement for permit holders in the Naknek, Kwajek, Ekigik, and Ugashik districts. The time is 3 p.m. and the date is Wednesday, July 15th. In the Naknek, Kwajek district, total escapement through July 14th was 871,000 fish in the Naknek River, 1.2 million in the Alagnek River, and 2.9 million in the Kwajek River. The Kwajek in-river estimate is 80,000. Harvest on July 14th was 233,000 fish for a total of 5.4 million. The Naknek Kwajek district will open to drift gillnet gear for an 8-hour period from 2 a.m. until 10 a.m. on Thursday, July 16th, and then for a 6-hour period from 2 p.m. until 8 p.m. on Thursday, July 16th, and then again from 3 a.m. on Friday, July 17th, until 9 a.m. on Sunday, July 19th. The current set gillnet fishing period in the Naknek Kwajek District is extended until 9 a.m. on Sunday, July 19th. The fall fishing schedule of 9 a.m. Monday until 9 a.m. Sunday will begin at 9 a.m. on Monday, July 20th. In the Ekigik District, total escapement is 1.9 million. Harvest on July 14th was 71,000 for a season total of 8.2 million. The Ekigik District will open a commercial fishing with drift and set gillnet gear for 8 hours from 12:30 a.m. until 8:30 a.m. on Thursday, July 16th. Then again for 8 hours from 12:45 p.m. until 8:45 p.m. on Thursday, July 16th. And then again at 1:15 a.m. on Friday, July 17th until 9 a.m. on Sunday, July 19th. The fall fishing schedule of 9 a.m. Monday to 9 a.m. Sunday will begin at 9 a.m. on Monday, July 20th. In the Ugashik District, total escapement is 1.5 million, and the in-river estimate is 125,000 fish. Harvest on July 14th was 45,000 for a season total of 5 million fish. The Ugashik District will open to drift and set gillnet gear from 11 a.m. Thursday, July 16th, until 9 a.m. on Sunday, July 19th. The fall fishing schedule of 9 a.m. Monday until 9 a.m. Sunday will begin at 9 a.m. on Monday, July 20th. Drift gillnet permit holders are reminded that district registration ends in all districts except Togiak at 9 a.m. on Friday, July 17th. This has been the Alaska Department of Fish and Game and King Salmon.
2: This is the Alaska Department of Fish and Game in Dillingham with the announcement regarding

0: Exploring commercial fishing and subsistence fishing in Mishegab District. This is Westside Salmon Offer Number 30, issued Thursday, July 16 at 12 o'clock news. The harvest in the Mishegab District yesterday was 53,000 for a season total of 8.8 million sockeye salmon. The cumulative harvest percentages are currently 73.8% tripped and 26.2% set. Commercial fishing with set gill nets in the Wood River Special Harvest Area will close as scheduled at 1 a.m. Friday, July 17. Commercial fishing with just gill nets will open in the Wood River Special Harvest Area from 5 a.m. Friday, July 17 until 1 a.m. Saturday, July 18. From 5 a.m. Saturday, July 18 until 1 a.m. Sunday, July 19. From 5 a.m. Sunday, July 19 until 1 a.m. Monday, July 20. And from 5 a.m. Monday, July 20 until 1 a.m. Tuesday, July 21. At which time the Wood River Special Harvest Area will close for the season. The Wood River Special Harvest Area will open to subsistence fishing from 5 a.m. Tuesday, July 21 until further notice. This has been the Alaska Department of Fish and Game in Dillingham.
1: Hello, Bristol Bay. My name is Dave Perkins, Station Director for KAKN. Thanks for listening. As the fishing season wraps up in Bristol Bay, we thought it would be good to continue the story of the commercial fishermen who became Jesus' closest friends and disciples. We will be reading the story of how these rough fishermen were changed from salty, sinful guys into men who traveled all over the Roman Empire, sold out to share the story of how Jesus changed their lives. They were not afraid or decided to go back to their fishing jobs, but instead became bold to tell the story of how Jesus died on the cross, how he paid the ultimate price to cover their sinful behavior as well as all mankind. They shared how they personally saw Jesus risen from the dead and were so bold that most all were killed for sharing their testimony. Let's listen in to local readers and some guests of KAKN as they read the book of Acts.
2: Hello, I'm Jimmy Scott. Today we're reading from Acts of the Apostles, chapter 6, seven men chosen to serve. But as the believers rapidly multiplied, there were rumblings of discontent. Greek-speaking believers complained about the Hebrew-speaking believers, saying that their widows were being discriminated against in the daily distribution of food. So the 12 called a meeting of all the believers, and they said, "We apostles should spend our time teaching the word of God, not running a food program. And so, brothers, select seven men who are well-respected and are full of the Spirit and wisdom. We'll give them this responsibility. Then we apostles can spend our time in prayer and teaching the word." Everyone liked this idea, and they chose the following: Stephen, a man full of faith and the Holy Spirit; Philip; Prochorus; Nicanor; Timon; Parmenas; and Nicholas of Antioch, an early convert to the Jewish faith. These seven were presented to the apostles, who prayed for them as they laid their hands on them. So God's message continued to spread, and believers greatly increased in Jerusalem, and many of the Jewish priests were converted too. Stephen is arrested. Stephen, a man full of God's grace and power, performed amazing miracles and signs among the people. One day, some men from the synagogue of freed slaves, as it was called, started to debate with him. They were Jews from Cyrene, Alexandria, Cilicia, and the province of Asia. None of them could stand against the wisdom and the spirit with which Stephen spoke. So they persuaded some men to lie about Stephen, saying, "We've heard him blaspheme Moses and even God." This roused the people and the elders and the teachers of religious law. So they arrested Stephen and brought him before the high council. The lying witnesses said, "This man is always speaking against the holy temple and against the law of Moses. We've heard him say that this Jesus of Nazareth will destroy the temple and change the customs Moses handed down to us." At this point, everyone in the high council stared at Stephen because his face became as bright as an angel's.
1: Thanks for listening to the reading of the New Testament book of Acts. We hope you'll tune in tomorrow as we continue the story of how John and his fisherman friends boldly shared about Jesus and brought all of us the message of hope for salvation. I'm Dave Perkins, and you're listening to KAKN, the voice of Bristol Bay.
3: With SRN News, I'm Ron Taylor. Heavy smoke has moved into more areas from the Great Lakes to the Mid-Atlantic. Warnings of dangerous air quality conditions are expected to remain in effect through Saturday across a wide swath of the U.S. as heavy smoke from uncontrolled wildfires in Minnesota and Canada blankets even more of the Mid-Atlantic region, including Washington, D.C. In New York City, public health nurse Barbara Glickstein says people should take precautions.
4: I wish more people were wearing masks and little babies and children were inside.
3: The National Weather Service says smoky conditions won't be gone anytime soon as fires continue to burn largely unchecked. I'm Lisa Dwyer.
5: A father and son are accused of kidnapping two U.S. Forest Service employees.
6: A father and son are expected to be charged federally with kidnapping after authorities say they held two U.S. Forest Service employees at gunpoint for more than 12 hours in the Shasta Trinity National Forest in Northern California. Authorities say the workers were conducting routine field operations when they were taken on Thursday, held inside a trailer at gunpoint and zip-tied. Authorities say they located the trailer with drones and that the suspect and his adult son surrendered early Friday, walking out of the trailer with an assault rifle and knives. They also told authorities they had grenades. I'm Donna Water.
5: The military says it's launched new airstrikes against Iran to swiftly punish the country's Revolutionary Guard for an attack in Jordan that killed two American service members, leaving one missing and four requiring hospitalization. U.S. Central Command said Saturday the strikes were designed to further degrade Iran's ability to restrict the traffic of oil tankers through the Strait of Hormuz, the waterway accounting for roughly 20% of global oil supplies before the war. This is SRN News. Abortion groups plan to flip Congress in November.
7: This month, Planned Parenthood announced millions in donations to try and elect Democrats in the midterms. Now Reproductive Freedom for All has gone all in, promising $2 million to try and flip 9 Republican seats in the House of Representatives. That's on top of $23.5 million for an RFA nationwide campaign called My Body, My Ballot, designed to get out the vote for pro-abortion candidates everywhere. All House seats and one-third of the Senate is at stake. Michael Harrington reporting.
5: International Christian Concern is sounding the alarm about the plight of believers in Syria. The Muslim insurgent group that drove dictator Bashar Assad from power continues consolidating its grip in the country. ICC says concerns about religious restrictions have increased as the government has introduced policies influenced by conservative Islamic norms. Many Syrian Christians view these measures as warning signs of a broader shift toward religious conservatism. This is SRN News. After 246 years, Private John Pumphrey is unknown no more.
8: For more than two centuries, a fallen Revolutionary War soldier was unknown and unnoticed. Now, thanks to happenstance and the wonders of DNA, he has a name just in time for the 250th birthday of the nation he fought and died to create. The remains were found in 2022 in a shallow grave associated with the 1780 Battle of Camden, South Carolina. DNA extracted from a small bone at the base of his skull was analyzed and uploaded to genealogical sites. The soldier was recently identified as Private John Pumphrey of Maryland. An orphan, he may have been as young as 13 when he enlisted in 1777. I'm Bernie Bennett.
5: His newfound family are awaiting a new headstone to replace the one reading unknown. England will finish third in the 2026 FIFA World Cup following a 6-4 win over France from Miami. The English took a 4-0 lead into halftime before France stormed back in the second half. More details at srnnews.com.
9: Hello, Bristol Bay. My name is Maggie Johnson. It's time to take a look at the weather forecast from the King Salmon, Dillingham, and Anchorage airports. From King Salmon, tonight there will be cloudy skies. There will be a slight chance of a rain shower. The low will be 46. Winds will be southeast at 10 to 15 miles an hour. Tomorrow will be cloudy. There will be a slight chance of a rain shower. The high will be 58. Winds will be south to southeast at 15 to 25 miles an hour. From the Dillingham Airport, tonight steady light rain in the evening and showers will continue overnight. The low will be 47. Winds will be east to southeast at 10 to 20 miles an hour. The chance of rain is 70%. Tomorrow will be steady light rain in the morning. Showers will continue in the afternoon. The high will be 54. Winds will be southeast at 10 to 20 miles an hour. The chance of rain is 70%. From the Ted Stevens International Airport in Anchorage, tonight there will be showers in the evening, becoming a steady rain overnight. The low will be near 50. Winds will be east to 5 to 10 miles an hour. The chance of rain is 80%. Rainfall will be near a quarter of an inch. Tomorrow there will be light rain early, then remain cloudy with showers in the afternoon. The high will be 59. Winds will be north to northeast at 5 to 10 miles an hour. The chance of rain is 60%. For today's tides, at the entrance of the Naknek River, at 7:04 p.m., it's a high tide at 16.9 feet. At the entrance of the Egigik River, at 5:46 p.m., it's a high tide at 14.9 feet. At Clark's Point, Nooshkik Bay, at 7:15 p.m., it's a high tide at 17.7 feet. In the marine forecast, in the Bristol Bay waters for Area 761, Bristol Bay from Port Hyden to Cape Chichikov out to 15 nautical miles. Tonight there will be a southeast wind at 25 knots, seas will be at 5 feet. Tomorrow there will be a southeast wind at 20 knots, seas will be at 4 feet. For Area 762, Bristol Bay from Cape Chichikov to Cape Pierce out to 15 nautical miles. Tonight there will be a southeast wind at 25 knots, seas will be at 6 feet with rain showers. Tomorrow there will be a southeast wind at 25 knots, seas will be at 4 feet with rain showers. 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

Hi, I'm Maggie. Thanks for listening to KAKN. Psalm 55 says to cast your cares on the Lord, and He will sustain you. Letting go isn't easy, but it brings peace. If you're holding on to something today, maybe this is your reminder. You don't have to carry it alone. Here's our next song.

Hi, I'm Dave Perkins. You know, sometimes as I listen to these songs, I just get filled with praise. Hebrews 9:29 reminds me that Jesus offered himself once to bear the sins of many, and now he's coming back to bring full salvation to those who wait eagerly. I'm counting on that promise every day. I pray that you're reminded of that as you continue to listen to these worship songs.

Bristol Bay Borough School District has issued the following announcement. Due to road conditions and blowing snow, Bristol Bay Borough Schools will be operating remotely today. All staff and students, please stay home. Parents, your students' teachers will attempt to call today to check in with your kids. Some cell phones are having issues. If you do not hear from your teacher, please read a book and get caught up on any outstanding work you may have.

0: This is Max McLean. The story of Jesus runs through the entire Bible from Genesis to Revelation. So how do the Old Testament and the New Testament fit together? Listen to the Bible from Hebrews 1 and 2. In the past, God spoke to our forefathers through the prophets at many times and in various ways. But in these last days he has spoken to us by his Son, whom he appointed heir of all things, and through whom he made the universe. The Son is the radiance of God's glory, and the exact representation of his being, sustaining all things by his powerful word. After he had provided purification for sins, he sat down at the right hand of the majesty in heaven. So he became as much superior to the angels as the name he has inherited is superior to theirs. Your throne, O God, will last forever and ever, and righteousness will be the scepter of your kingdom. You have loved righteousness and hated wickedness. Therefore, God, your God has set you above your companions by anointing you with the oil of joy. In the beginning, O Lord, you laid the foundations of the earth, and the heavens are the work of your hands. They will perish, but you remain. They will all wear out like a garment. You will roll them up like a robe, like a garment they will be changed. But you remain the same, and your years will never end. We must pay careful attention, therefore, to what we have heard so that we do not drift away. For if the message spoken by angels was binding and every violation and disobedience received its just punishment, how shall we escape if we ignore such great salvation? This salvation, which was first announced by the Lord, was confirmed to us by those who heard him. God also testified to it by signs, wonders, and various miracles and gifts of the Holy Spirit distributed according to his will. From Hebrews 1 and 2. Listen to the Bible. It's great for the soul.
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Hallelujah. Thank God for the assurance that we know where we're going when he comes to get us. Each one of us has a story, and we're to go out and share it. There's somebody that could be lost that don't know it, so be out there. Don't be bashful. Give them your story. Hebrews 10:22, it says, "Let us draw near with a true heart and full assurance of faith. Let us hold fast the confession of our hope without wavering." Amen.

0: farther along, huh?
1: Soon, we'll know all about it. Isn't it going to be amazing when we see Jesus coming in glory? And we'll meet him in his bright mansion. Just amazing. It's hard to comprehend what is going to take place. But he says, be ready, because I'm coming soon. Amen. Have thine own way. 34.

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He's the potter, we're the clay. For years, I tried to mold myself. Without his help, it doesn't work. He has to mold you into what he wants. Amen. Amen. And then we've decided to follow Jesus, page 49.

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Matthew 4:19. It's all about love. John 3:16. For God so loved the world that he gave his only begotten Son, that whosoever believeth in him should not perish, but have everlasting life. Page 83.

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And that's to give God the glory. 143.

victory in Jesus. Isn't it wonderful to have victory in Jesus? Sometimes I don't have victory in Jesus because I forget to confess my sins, or I forget to forgive someone, and I get off track. But I get back into the Word and get back into track, and boy, does He ever give me a victory, because He says it's all there. It's all here in the Bible. Victory in Jesus. So, echo. 149. We'll do verses 1 and... now we'll do them all. They're all good. 149.

0: Well, I know it's been about a month since Musical, but it seemed like Musical was just yesterday. I think I've gotten enough sleep now. I've been sleeping like 9, 10 hours a night sometimes. It's kind of embarrassing. But I think I'm kind of recovered after that. It was quite an incredible time of just really celebration, I think, this year was. Okay, maybe we could have George come up and you got a testimony for us tonight, George?
1: Good evening. Hey, my name is George. I rededicated my life in 1990 to it's called Follow the Lord. And a couple of years later, I ran into my good friend Roger. I mean, well, I can't figure his name out right now. But he turned around and asked me, George, how is your walk with the Lord? How are you walking alongside him today? I couldn't answer him that day because I started thinking about that. And I wasn't following walking alongside him. I was in between going back and forth. I was still starting to become a Christian at that time. And it wasn't until about probably 2 weeks ago I thought about it. And then I turned around and I started looking around for scriptures of what the Lord wants you to do when you start walking alongside Him. And I had to go all the way back into the book of Joel, the Old Testament. I don't know if I got it here yet. I gotta find it. I got too many Bibles on my thing here. I don't know which one to put it in. Yeah. Well, one of the things that he said that when you start walking along the Lord, he said he was talking to the people that Moses pulled out of Egypt at that time, a couple of years after, about 100 years or so after, they had to walk around and did stuff like that. And new leadership, he told the Lord, he said, the Lord had mentioned to Joel that, to walk alongside me, you follow the Ten Commandments. And praise and love the Lord every day. And it was a very spiritual walk for me because I started thinking about that. And I got a question for all of you, all are in the tab, that's even the watching online. How is your walk with the Lord today? Or you're walking alongside Jesus? Because if it wasn't for his love, we wouldn't be here today. It wasn't for his direction. We wouldn't be heading for the narrow path down to the Lord. And we have to, and in order to get by, get into heaven, we have to go through Jesus. Because the Lord had gave Jesus the authority to accept you into his kingdom. And that's a path that you have to all walk. All of us have to walk from the time we were born over here, the time we're here, we're all given a soul. We're all the children of the Lord. And somewhere in this line, where our line end, that's when our trial is over with. And the step that we make today on this earth, we still have a chance to be in heaven. So it's a hard role. I mean, it's a matter of all the things that's going on. I fall every day and I get back up and pray. I'm not perfect. I'll tell you that right now. I just try to do everything I could, try to do everything right, but sometimes I still fail. But I pray that, for everybody that follow the Lord, that's where we're going. Thank you.
0: This is from Joel. It says, I will show wonders in the heavens and on earth. Blood and fire and billows of wonders in the heavens and on earth. Blood

0: But now the that are just too incredible that they sent out a shuttle to the moon, and the man that's the captain on there, or the leader, is a believer in God. He says he just is trusting God for that journey. And it's just so cool to that people are now in our country are not ashamed to stand up and say, I'm a believer. I believe in Jesus Christ. It is so neat. Hilma, have you got a song for us? So good to see you.
1: I am so thankful that we just go through the Easter and the resurrection. And after he arose on Matthew 28, it said that all power is given unto me. Man, I really, thank you, Jesus. Thank you. And I'm in that state that I'm getting forgetful. And but I thank the Lord that even though I'm getting forgetful, when I pray, dear Jesus, please forgive me for my forgetfulness. But I'm really thankful somehow because of the death and resurrection has been in my mind. And I'd like to share a song that is in it. That is, He didn't come down. He didn't come down from the cross.

0: with my two big language. I love you, Jesus. Thank you for dying for us, and you raised from the grave. And that at that all power is given unto you. And thank you so much in your precious name.
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2: You know, it's good to be back, I tell you. Arizona, one day, a week ago, was 104 degrees. I was going to take a frying pan out and set it on the blacktop down there, fry some eggs. Anyway, I tell you, it's just wonderful to be a child of the King. You know, it's awesome. I remember the morning I gave my life to Jesus Christ, April 23rd, 1975, 1:30 in the morning on a fishing boat. People could not believe what God did for me. I used to go on 7 days and just alcoholic. When I was in town, I can go 3 days and the body just craved it. And then I asked Christ and I told him to take the desire away and my drugs, and he took it away. People couldn't believe it. But God is, he can do anything. Let's just look to him, you know, and I tell you, our world's in really bad shape. You know, I believe hopefully Christ is coming soon. Sometimes it gets difficult, you know, to see what's going on, but we know who's in charge, Jesus Christ. I'm going to do a song here that's Eeky. In the Garden.

0: Anyway, it's great to be a child of the King. Thank God for sending His Son Jesus Christ on and to shed His blood to cleanse us from all our sins. 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
1: 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Thank you, Fred. Hilma, George, all those who shared tonight.
2: We're going to sing "Thank You, Lord, for Saving My Soul." 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And when she sings, sounds like my song, just me to sing for me. But the Lord just showed to me. So we're going to sing this song. As the world looks up, Alakto.
1: No.
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0: Joyce is my sister.
1: Those who sing you pick. Tonight we have Hooper Bay on Dillingham, Marshall, Pedro Bay, Dillingham, Port Lines, Anchorage, Shagluck, Kenai, Wasilla, and Juneau. Yay! Welcome. Okay, all the Yupik singers, come on up. Those who sing Yupik, come on up.

0: Amen.
1: Thank you. I appreciate all those who came up tonight. Now we're going to have Wayne come and teach, give our teaching tonight.
2: Praise the Lord. We just celebrated Easter. Resurrection. If it wasn't from the resurrection, we wouldn't have a hope. Because he was resurrected, we can be resurrected. The only way. He was a perfect sacrifice. And he left the glory of heaven, come to earth as man, and lived a perfect life to be sacrificed on the cross for us. And before he even made the world, he made a plan for you and I, because he knew that we would fail and need him. All the animals that were sacrificed before Jesus' resurrection were not good enough to take care of our sins, even though they were the best there was. But he came and lived a sinless life, and he was the perfect lamb. And his blood covered our sins. Praise God. That's our salvation. That's our salvation. All those people who died before went to, the Bible says, paradise, the righteous people. Those who did, wasn't righteous, went the other way toward hell. But when Jesus was resurrected, he went and got those and took them to heaven with him. And they're still with him today. And when he comes back to get us, they're going to come with him. We all be go together in the blinking of an eye, twinkling of an eye. Praise God. We got lots to be thankful for tonight. Praise God. The life lesson that was taught here was how foolish it is to trust in riches. We spend our whole life gathering things and getting rich. It helps us in no way for eternal life. We need to spend our time getting ready for eternal life and telling others. The only way to do that. Because Jesus has a plan for each of us. And we don't know when our time ends, but he has a plan. And he knows when every person is going to die. And Satan or his spirits cannot hinder that in any way. Praise the Lord. And we heard about a story of a rich man and a poor man and what happened to them when they died. Lazarus was the poor beggar, eating the crumbs from the rich man's plate. But he recognized that God, who God was, and accepted that. The rich man relied on his riches. He went to hell, Lazarus went to paradise. And there was no way he could get out of there, because he's there forever. The rich man is still in hell. Lazarus is still in heaven, and they will be there for eternity. As soon as we die, our spirit don't wander around on this earth anymore. Some people say, and you will hear them say it from time to time, so-and-so or aunt so-and-so or uncle so-and-so came back and visited me. Or that's a lie from Satan. Immediately when you die, you either go to hell or to heaven. There's no middle grounds. And you can't pray your way back out. So we need to get ready before we go. And when is that time? Right now. All the time. There is no escape from everlasting punishment, we learned. We need to make our decision today. If we refuse to listen to God's word, and die while we're still unacceptable to God, then we go to the place of punishment. You'll never be able to leave that place. Some people teach that there'll be another chance, but that's not the word, the way God teaches in the Bible. Remember Lazarus wanted to go warn his brothers? And he was told, you should listen to the teachings of Abraham, of Moses. No second chances. So tonight we're going to read Mark chapter 10. Where Jesus healed the blind Bartimaeus and rode into Jerusalem. Let us pray. Our Heavenly Father, we thank you for this time we can study your word. We pray your Holy Spirit would lead, guide, and direct us. You would minister us to us what you'd have us to learn tonight. We thank you for your presence here. You said where two or three are gathered in your name, you will be in the midst. And we praise you. And thank you tonight in Jesus' name. Amen. In Mark chapter 10, verse 45, it said, "For even the Son of Man did not come to be served, but to serve and to give his life as a ransom for many." Jesus did not come into this world so people could work for him or to look up to him. He didn't ask people to give him anything or to do anything for him. God has everything. He doesn't ask people to work their way to heaven. It's a free gift to us. He paid a dear price for us by shedding his blood. We've already learned that no person is good enough to earn his way into heaven because each person is a sinner. We were born that way. And Jesus came into this world to be our deliverer. And the only way he could be our deliverer was for him to give his life for us. Read Mark chapter 10, verse 46. "And then they came to Jericho, as Jesus and his disciples, together with a large crowd, were leaving the city. A blind man, Bartimaeus, which means the son of Timaeus, was sitting by the roadside begging. Bartimaeus was blind and he was helpless to heal himself. And he couldn't do anything to give himself sight. Because a blind man can't simply see because he chooses to see, like a crippled man can't simply jump around and do flips because he chooses to do so. That's impossible. But just as Bartimaeus was blind and helpless to heal himself, so all people in this world have been born blind and helpless. We might not be blind and helpless physically, but we were all born blind to the truth and helpless to know the truth. When Adam followed Satan in the Garden of Eden, Adam became blind to the truth and to the way to God. His mind, which could previously understand God, because he walked with God every day, became unable to understand God and the truth. That's what sin does. When we listen to Satan. The Bible says that all of Adam's descendants were born with minds that are blind. We were born unable to know the truth. We were born helpless and incapable of finding the way to God. Mark chapter 10, verse 47. When he heard that it was Jesus of Nazareth, he began to shout, "Jesus, son of David, have mercy on me." Barnabas knew that he could not help himself and that Jesus was the only person that he could rely upon and that could heal him. He knew this because he had heard about the great miracles which Jesus had done. So when he heard Jesus was coming down the Jericho road, he called out and asked Jesus to help him. Barnabas asked Jesus to have mercy on him. He knew that he did not deserve to be healed. He knew that he could not repay him for healing him. And he knew if Jesus healed him, it would be a free gift from Jesus. Just as Barnabas could only be given sight by God's mercy, so all people can only be shown the truth by God's mercy. We were all born sinners, blinded to the truth and the way to God. Only Jesus, the deliverer, who came from God, can help us. The only way we can be saved from the power of Satan and from the power of sin and death is by the free gift of God through Jesus, who is our deliverer. Barnabas addressed him as Jesus, son of David. Barnabas believed that Jesus was the descendant whom God had promised to King David. Do you remember what God promised to David? He had promised that the deliverer would be one of David's descendants, and that the deliverer would rule as king forever. And Barnabas believed that Jesus was the promised deliverer. And even though God had made these promises years before, he hadn't forgotten. He never changes. He never changes his mind. Sometimes we'll make a promise or two, and as time goes on, we wish we hadn't made it, or we want to change it. But God never changes. And time has no effect. There is no days or nights, or to God, there is no weeks or months or years. There's no time. Everything that happened when David was alive is just as real to God today as it was then, when it actually happened. Time has no effect. God is the same today, yesterday, tomorrow, forever. And he's the same as when David was living on the earth. Read Mark 10, verse 48. Many people rebuked him and told him to be quiet. But he shouted all the more, "Son of David, have mercy on me." Many people thought Barnabas, since he was a beggar, should be quiet. That Jesus wouldn't pay him any respect. But that wasn't true. How could he be interested in a blind, poor man like Barnabas? But Jesus wasn't only interested in the rich and the well-educated and the healthy. He was interested in everyone. Every person is important to God. It makes no difference to him whether we are rich or poor, tall or short, educated or uneducated, healthy or sick. Doesn't matter what color our skin is. He loves every person and wants everyone to believe and trust in him. We can read Mark chapter 10, verse 50 to 52. I'll start at 49. Jesus stopped and said, "Call him." So they called to the blind man, "Cheer up, on your feet. He's calling you." And throwing his cloak aside, he jumped to his feet and came to Jesus. "What do you want me to do for you?" Jesus asked him. And the blind man said, "Rabbi, I want to see." "Go," said Jesus, "your faith has healed you." And immediately he received his sight and followed Jesus along the road. Jesus had the power to give Barnabas sight because Jesus is God and he made him in the first place. He created him. Only God can give blind people their sight, because God is almighty. Jesus and his disciples were walking to Jerusalem when Jesus healed Barnabas. And after Jesus healed Barnabas, they continued to walk until they came to a little town called Bethany. That's where Lazarus, whom Jesus had raised from the dead, lived in Bethany. And we talking about Mark, for Jesus to know who the blind man was, when Mark mentioned his name, Barnabas must have been known throughout the community, because he was a beggar. And Barnabas means, Bar means son, and Timaeus means poverty, so if he was a blind man and the son of poverty, he was a blind and he was a beggar. His cry of son of David was a call to Jesus for attention. Beggars were considered outcasts in those days, so the people told him to be silent and not be making a lot of noise. So, but he cried out louder for mercy from Christ. And his cry stopped Christ in his steps, and the people encouraged him to stand up. In verse 50, he cast aside his garment. All beggars were issued a garment from each village, so they were, was kind of a uniform for beggars. But when he cast off his garment, it was to show he had faith. When he cast it aside, that he didn't need it any longer. That was before he was healed. That's the reason Jesus told him, your faith has made you whole. Because Barnabas had faith that called out to him, no matter what the circumstances were. And Jesus didn't have to touch him or do anything else. He just had to speak the word, and he was could see immediately. That's Jesus. We can read Mark chapter 11, verse 1 through 7. As they approached Jerusalem and came to Bethphage and Bethany at the Mount of Olives, Jesus sent two of his disciples, saying to them, go to the village ahead of you, and just as you enter it, you will find a colt tied up there, which no one has ever ridden. Untie it and bring it here. If anyone asks you why you are doing this, say the Lord needs it and will send it back there shortly. They went and found a colt outside in the street tied at a doorway. As they untied it, some people standing there asked, what are you doing untying that colt? They answered as Jesus had told them to, and the people let them go. When they brought the colt to Jesus and threw their cloaks over it, he sat on it. Jesus sat on the colt and rode into Jerusalem. Through one of the prophets in the Old Testament, God had said that the deliverer would ride into Jerusalem on a colt. Hundreds of years before, Zechariah, in chapter 9, verse 9, reads, rejoice greatly, daughter Zion. Shout, daughter Jerusalem. See, your king comes to you, righteous and victorious, lowly and riding on a donkey, on a colt, the foal of a donkey. God knew what was going on. He had the plan all along. There are no surprises. He made a plan for you and I, where there makes a way where there's no way. He does that for us all the time. When you read Mark chapter 11, verse 8 through 10, Many people spread their cloaks on the road while others spread branches they had cut in the fields. Those who went ahead and those who followed shouted, Hosanna! Blessed is he who comes in the name of the Lord. Blessed is the coming kingdom of our father David. Hosanna in the highest heaven. The people praised Jesus. They were looking for a king. They were under the Roman government, and they were kind of tired of that. And they've been looking for a king for a long time. And they thought Jesus was the one. The people praised Jesus, saying that he was one whom the prophets had promised that God sent to be their king. The people desired a king because they wanted to be delivered from the Romans. And they welcomed Jesus, wanting him to be their king. But sadly, the majority of these people did not trust in Jesus to deliver them from Satan and death and sin. Just like people today refuse to believe. But he came. We just celebrated resurrection. He went to the cross and paid the price. But without the resurrection, it wouldn't have been complete. Because he was resurrected, we can be resurrected. And that's our hope. So tonight we go back over real quick. We learned that there's no way we can earn our way to heaven. We can't work our way. It's a gift. But he says when he accept him, the free gift, he makes us a new creation, a brand new man. He takes away the old. And we have those same desires and same desires to do what Jesus did, to spread the word, to tell of the way to God, to give people the plan of salvation, to keep them out of the flames of the fire, and to give them eternal life with Jesus in heaven. So Jesus came to this earth to be our deliverer. He left heaven and all his royalty to come and do that. And after the resurrection, he went back, recaptured that royalty, sat at the right hand side of the Father, interceding for you and I. And the plan is to come and get us soon. And I recommend we be ready. We learned about Bartimaeus, that he was poor and blind, but that didn't make any difference to Jesus because he died for all people. He loved everyone. And just as Bartimaeus was blind and helpless, all of Adam's descendants have been born with minds that are blinded and with truth and unable to find a way to God. But he gave us the word which explains the way to God. God was the only one who could give sight to Bartimaeus, and he's the only one who can deliver us. God is the only one who can give us understanding by his Holy Spirit of the truth. But just like today, in those days, a lot of people didn't believe. Today, a lot of people don't believe. But we need to live a life that conveys the love of Jesus in our life to entice people to come his way. The time is getting short. So shall we pray for our Heavenly Father, we come to you tonight and then name of the Lord, and we just praise you and thank you because you're worthy to be praised. The Lord of Lords, the King of Kings, the Almighty God, we're humbled to be in your presence tonight, and we thank you. There are many needs that are represented here tonight and from those who are watching. those who are ill. He tells us in Isaiah, by your stripes we were healed. And we just claim that healing power tonight to reach out and touch. There's no distance with you. And we just praise you for the answer. For those who need economical help, you said you owned the cattle on 1,000 hills. You own the whole earth. Everything's available to you. And where we see there's no way that we can get through this situation, we know that you open doors and you make ways where there seem to be no ways. For those that need encouragement, we pray that your Holy Spirit would just minister to them and encourage them. I pray they will feel your presence in their life. We thank you and praise you, Lord, for all that you do for us. You're a mighty God who never leaves us nor forsakes us, who always keeps us in your hand. And as we go our way tonight, we pray that you go with each one here. Give us safe travels home. We pray, Lord, that you just be with us at every step of the way. We pray that we can be your disciples. Help us to do that in the name of Jesus. We praise you and thank you. Amen.
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0: We know that days can be long around here, but God's faithfulness lasts even longer. 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
1: Come on, let's stand to our feet. We are here to worship the King of Kings and the Lord of Lords, to give him all the glory and all the honor that he is so worthy of. We're going to lift up our hands. The Bible says, I want men and women everywhere to lift up holy hands.

0: 15 to 25 miles an hour. From the Dillingham Airport, tonight steady light rain in the evening and showers will continue overnight. The low will be 47. Winds will be east to southeast at 10 to 20 miles an hour. The chance of rain is 70%. Tomorrow will be steady light rain in the morning. Showers will continue in the afternoon. The high will be 54. Winds will be southeast at 10 to 20 miles an hour. The chance of rain is 70%. From the Ted Stevens International Airport in Anchorage, tonight there will be showers in the evening, becoming a steady rain overnight. The low will be near 50. Winds will be east at 5 to 10 miles an hour. The chance of rain is 80%. Rainfall will be near a quarter of an inch. Tomorrow there will be light rain early, then remain cloudy with showers in the afternoon. The high will be 59. Winds will be north to northeast at 5 to 10 miles an hour. The chance of rain is 60%. For today's tides, at the entrance of the Naknek River, at 7:04 p.m., it's a high tide at 16.9 feet. At the entrance of the Egagic River, at 5:46 p.m., it's a high tide at 14.9 feet. At Clark's Point, Nooshkik Bay, at 7:15 p.m., it's a high tide at 17.7 feet. In the marine forecast, in the Bristol Bay waters for Area 761, Bristol Bay from Port Hyden to Cape Chichikov out to 15 nautical miles. Tonight there will be a southeast wind at 25 knots, seas will be at 5 feet. Tomorrow there will be a southeast wind at 20 knots, seas will be at 4 feet. For Area 762, Bristol Bay from Cape Chichikov to Cape Pierce out to 15 nautical miles. Tonight there will be a southeast wind at 25 knots, seas will be at 6 feet with rain showers. Tomorrow there will be a southeast wind at 25 knots, seas will be at 4 feet with rain showers. 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
1: Get ready to head back in time. We're about to take a trip to Christian music's past for the next 2 hours. 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I'm Shawn Michaels, and this week, Third Day's Mac Powell shares the band's musical approach. Amy Grant takes us back to the making of her Lead Me On project, and we get inside a classic with Rebecca St. James. And of course, I've got your classic request by phone or text, the number 262-3-REWIND. Starting things off this week, here's an early 90s hit from Michael W. Smith. From his hit mainstream album, Change Your World, here's Love One Another on Christian Music Rewind.

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1: Hey, this is Andy. There's this song I love by the Imperials. It's called Taking Your Love for Granted. Christian Music.

0: The classics live on here at Christian Music Rewind. I'm Shawn Michaels, and Third Day, they've been rocking their fans now for over 20 years. And while there are probably many secrets to Third Day's longevity, one major strength could be their musical approach, which is detailed here by frontman Mac Powell.
1: In our ministry or in our band, we've always talked about that there are different aspects of it, and there are different things we want to do with that, and in those things are praising God through music, encouraging the body of Christ, and also sharing the gospel with people who've never heard the message before or either have grown callous to it. And I think we do that lyrically. We want to write lyrics that are lyrics of integrity and lyrics of truth that aren't watered down, yet at the same time, we don't want to be Jesus cheerleaders. We want people to dive deep into it and to really ask questions. And I guess lyrics that hopefully challenge people. One of the things we want to convey is that Christianity is not just a religion. It's not just going to church on Sunday morning. It's a lifestyle. It's your whole life. It's living your life completely for God. And so hopefully in these lyrics, we encourage people to do that. And at the same time, it's something that challenges people to do that.
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1: Real wrath of God type stuff. Fire and brimstone coming down from the sky. Dogs and cats living together. Mass hysteria.
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0: Christian Music Rewind and Petra. That's a hit from their second of three Petra Praise projects over the years, We Need Jesus. And that song is unique in that it features three former mainstream classic rock singers who turned their lives over to Jesus. John Schlitt of Petra, who formerly fronted the 70s band Head East, John Elefante, who was the second frontman for the band Kansas, and Lou Gramm, known worldwide as the original lead vocalist of Foreigner. Well, hey, Shawn Michaels here, and I've got this week's mystery sound quiz. Listen up close and see if you can identify this classic TV show.
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3: We're heading back to 1988 this week on the Retro Top 3 Countdown, with the Democratic National Convention about to take place in Atlanta and their nominee Michael Dukakis. These were the three biggest hits on the Christian charts, starting with Mark Farner. And yes, that's the same Mark Farner that fronted the popular 70s rock band Grand Funk Railroad with hits like Some Kind of Wonderful and We're an American Band. Mark crossed over into Christian music in 1988 and had his biggest hit with Isn't It Amazing. It's at number 3 this week in 1988 on the Christian Music Rewind Retro Top 3 Countdown.

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1: Give the Lord a praise after you've been delivered. Do you know Jesus is Lord of all here? Is he Lord of all in your life?

0: This week in 1988, Carmen had the number two song in Christian music and a track from his live CD, Radically Saved. That's Lord of All, and this is the Christian Music Rewind Retro Top 3 Countdown. With number one just ahead, it's a song from Amy Grant, and a milestone album of hers was released in 1988. It's been ranked as the greatest Christian album of all time by several publications. So here's Amy Grant talking about what led up to the monumental project, Lead Me On.
1: My favorite recording experiences happened at Caribou Ranch. I had never been in a recording experience where it was like a destination, but we booked the studio for 2 weeks, and this was on the edge of a national park right outside of Nederland, Colorado. The studio was a gigantic log cabin, 3 stories. All the musicians came with their families, stayed in the cabins or there was a little lodge. My parents, grandparents, my sisters with their husbands and children, they came. And we ate dinner by lantern light. It was really amazing. And the records I made at Caribou were Age to Age in 1982, this first Christmas record in 1983, a record called Straight Ahead in 1984, and Unguarded in 1985. And then the studio burned down. But Lead Me On was just going, oh, I've been so spoiled by this recording experience where we really could get away and be creative. So we rented a studio. It was in an old house in Franklin, Tennessee called the Bennett House. And for that record, the control room was in a studio out back in a separate building. But he had the entire house wired so that we could have the guitar amps in the upstairs bedrooms, that the drums could be in the very front room right by the street. And that was quite an undertaking for the Bennett House. I mean, they used it for years to come. But Lead Me On was the first record that used the entire property. And we sat up there and had many a meal there and late night writing sessions. And Brown Bannister was the producer, Jeff Balding, the engineer. And it was just amazing. It was meticulously recorded and the great care taken with the songwriting. So really, it's always anything that you do, quality matters. You know, to me, I have always longed for quality and making the most out of what we have. I love Lead Me On. That's probably my most favorite. I love Saved by Love. I still do both of those songs almost every night.
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1: With SRN News, I'm Ron Taylor. The U.S. military said Sunday it had ended its latest round of airstrikes on Iran, which included targeting its paramilitary Revolutionary Guard over an attack that killed American troops in Jordan Friday. Central Command is in its statement said also that it hit Iran military coastal surveillance and air defense facilities, maritime capabilities, and missile and drone storage sites. Iran has provided no overall information on the material losses in the campaign. Heavy smoke has moved into more areas from the Great Lakes to the Mid-Atlantic.
2: Warnings of dangerous air quality conditions are expected to remain in effect through Saturday across a wide swath of the U.S. as heavy smoke from uncontrolled wildfires in Minnesota and Canada blankets even more of the Mid-Atlantic region, including Washington, D.C. In New York City, public health nurse Barbara Glickstein says people should take precautions.
3: I wish more people were wearing masks and little babies and children were inside.
2: The National Weather Service says smoky conditions won't be gone anytime soon as fires continue to burn largely unchecked. I'm Lisa Dwyer.
1: A father and son are accused of kidnapping.
4: A father and son are expected to be charged federally with kidnapping after authorities say they held two U.S. Forest Service employees at gunpoint for more than 12 hours in the Shasta Trinity National Forest in Northern California. Authorities say the workers were conducting routine field operations when they were taken on Thursday, held inside a trailer at gunpoint and zip-tied. Authorities say they located the trailer with drones and that the suspect and his adult son surrendered early Friday, walking out of the trailer with an assault rifle and knives. They also told authorities they had grenades. I'm Donna Water.
1: More online at srnnews.com. This is SRN News. Abortion groups plan to flip in Congress in November.
5: This month, Planned Parenthood announced millions in donations to try and elect Democrats in the midterms. Now, Reproductive Freedom for All has gone all in, promising $2 million to try and flip 9 Republican seats in the House of Representatives. That's on top of $23.5 million for an RFA nationwide campaign called My Body, My Ballot, designed to get out the vote for pro-abortion candidates everywhere. All House seats and one-third of the Senate is at stake. Michael Harrington reporting.
1: International Christian Concern is sounding the alarm about the plight of believers in Syria. The Muslim insurgent group that drove dictator Bashar Assad from power continues consolidating its grip on the country. ICC says concerns about religious restrictions have increased as the government has introduced policies influenced by conservative Islamic norms. Many Syrian Christians view these measures as warning signs of a broader shift toward religious conservatism. This is SRN News. After 246 years, Private John Pumphrey is unknown no more.
6: For more than two centuries, a fallen Revolutionary War soldier was unknown and unnoticed. Now, thanks to happenstance and the wonders of DNA, he has a name just in time for the 250th birthday of the nation he fought and died to create. The remains were found in 2022 in a shallow grave associated with the 1780 Battle of Camden, South Carolina. DNA extracted from a small bone at the base of his skull was analyzed and uploaded to genealogical sites. The soldier was recently identified as Private John Pumphrey of Maryland. An orphan, he may have been as young as 13 when he enlisted in 1777. I'm Bernie Bennett.
1: His newfound family are awaiting a new headstone to replace the one reading unknown. England will finish third in the 2026 FIFA World Cup following a 6-4 win over France from Miami. The English took a 4-0 lead at halftime before France stormed back the second half. More details at srnnews.com.
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8: Hi, this is Courtney. I'm just calling to see if you could play I Wish We'd All Been Ready. I think it's BC Talk and someone else, but I don't remember the other person. Thank you very much.
9: Well, that someone else is Christian rock pioneer Larry Norman. He actually wrote the song I Wish We'd All Been Ready back in 1969, in the time in his life right before he gave up music to exclusively witness to people in the streets. Of course, later on, he would return to music after realizing he could do both. Sadly, Larry passed away in 2008, but not before DC Talk recorded I Wish We'd All Been Ready on a Larry Norman tribute project. And it's a classic request that lives on here at Christian Music.

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0: Tammy Trent broke into the Christian music scene in the late 90s with her dance pop style, and over the years she toured with artists like Big Tent Revival, Out of Eden, and Petra. But if you're still not familiar enough with Tammy, here she is with some important things you should know about her.
1: Well, I think the thing that probably might stand out the most that everybody really should know is that I am a real blonde. That is real. However, my mom wanted me to mention that she is not. You know, I think I began singing into deodorant cans and hairbrushes ever since I can actually remember wearing deodorant, which is just a couple days ago, actually, fortunately. But, you know, I think about me briefly for people, you know, that are trying to get to know me quickly. It's I love to laugh, and I love to make people laugh. I enjoy life, and I enjoy bringing out the joy of life. But, you know, for me, too, there's that real deep, sensitive side. I can cry real easy, and the tears seem to be able to flow easy, especially, you know, like when I'm ministering a song, and I see at that particular moment how God is using that and ministering to people, and I see the tears begin to fall from their faces, and I see how God brings strength and joy and peace and healing into their lives. I think those are some very tender times in my life. And it's hard for me to hold back tears when I see how God is affecting somebody through a song that I might be sharing or something that I just might be saying.
0: Well, Tammy Trent's biggest hit came in the year 2000 when the song My Irreplaceable hit the top of the charts. It's a classic that lives on here at Christian Music Rewind.

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2: This is my real voice, okay? And when I get mad, it gets even higher. So I'm trying to get onto my son, and I sound like Mickey Mouse, basically. I walk in, I go, huh? Hey, little buddy, put it down. That's no way to be a good father. You know, keep it up, I'll get Pluto after you, you know? Growing up, I knew discipline. I studied discipline. I studied at the feet of the master, right? Actually, I studied at the belt of the master, okay? My dad, man, he knew spankings. If spankings were hit songs, my dad would have been Michael Jackson. Sometimes I thought he was, because he'd come in and go, woohoo, ow, ouch, boo-boo, you know. Doo-doo-doo, you know. He was the king of pop, if you know what I mean, right? My dad, man, he's 280 pounds, okay? Gigantic, big Texas guy. I mean, I used to think, well, maybe he was skinny when, you know, he was young. And I asked my grandmother, and he said, no, no, he was born on a Thursday and a Friday. Okay? Huge guy. You know the verse in the Bible where it says that a body is a temple, okay? My dad used to tell us he was a mega church. So the belt he used was huge and scary, right? It was like eight cows sewn together, basically. It hooked together with two big horns. It had an udder that hung off one side. When he would spank me, milk would squirt out, okay? I remember getting in trouble. My brother would go get a bowl of Fruit Loops, you know?
3: 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And more classics are coming up. I've got Zoe Girl later, but right now, here's Newsboys and a 1998 hit, which was featured in the movie The Joyriders. 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
1: Hey, my name is Jana, and I'm just wondering, there was a really curious song by Kenny Marx that had Johnny and Jeannie going from high school to adult. Then they had a child and got a divorce. Then our youth group prayed all the time.
0: Well, that song would be The Party's Over, and it certainly did get a lot of airplay on those teen late-night Christian video shows back in the day. I watched a lot of them. And now it's a classic request that lives on here at Christian Music Rewind. Jeannie.

0: Christian Music Rewind and the on-again, off-again new song member, Russ Lee. He's currently on again in his second stint with the group. But from 2001, that's Russ's solo hit, I Smile. Hey, Shawn Michaels here, and it's time again for this week's Mystery Sound Quiz. Listen up close and see if you can identify what this classic TV show is.
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0: 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Did you figure out the classic TV show? 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
0: Rebecca St. James has been recording music since she was 14. But on her second major label release, God, she took everyone by surprise with a more modern rock sound.
4: Well, I think part of the change in, from my first album to the second album is just age difference, you know. I was 16 when I recorded the first one, 18 when I recorded the second one, and God just teaches you different stuff, you know, through that time, and he has made me more of a passionate person. As I get older, more and more excited about him and about living for him and seeking to know him better. And so I think that's part of the reason, I mean, probably the subject matter on this album is a bit more in your face. Like, I mean, who would write a song named Go and Sin No More? You know? I mean, it's totally out of the Bible. It's very, very challenging. But, and so I am more passionate, and I hope that comes through in how I even sing it. And I think when I am singing, God, you know, I think hopefully people hear that. But it was really a God thing. We prayed about everything and just asked for God's direction on every part of the album. And I really feel a peace that it was, you know, what he wanted.
0: Here's Rebecca St. James and a track from her God CD. It's Abba Father here at Christian Music Rewind.

0: This is KKNACNAC, KKD Dillingham, KIGI Iggy Ogig, K275AW Manicotic, K280FE Egigik, the voice of Bristol Bay, now streaming online at KKN.org.
1: With SRN News, I'm Ron Taylor. The U.S. military said today it had ended its latest round of airstrikes on Iran, which included targeting its Iran's Military Revolutionary Guard over an attack that killed American troops in Jordan Friday. Central Command in its statement also said that it hit Iranian military coastal surveillance and air defense facilities, maritime capabilities, and missile and drone storage sites. Iran has provided no overall information on its material losses in the American campaign. Former Deputy National Secretary Advisor KT McFarland is weighing in on election integrity concerns.
2: Following President Trump's address on election integrity, former Deputy National Security Advisor Katie McFarland says foreign adversaries are increasingly using technology and social media to influence Americans and shape public opinion.
3: One great strength of America is our elections, right? We choose our own leaders. But it's in some ways the greatest weakness, especially in an era of social media, because they can scramble with our brains, whether it's China using TikTok to feed a certain narrative. So it's like a disinformation campaign.
2: McFarland appeared on Salem News Channel with Larry O'Connor, Willie Nelson, The White House.
1: A massive
3: information campaign.
2: McFarland appeared on Salem News Channel with Larry O'Connor.

0: So far, no residents are reported missing. I'm Missy Dwyer.
1: Toxic smoke from Canadian wildfires is pushing further into the U.S. This is SRN News. A bizarre and troubling case out of Canada.
2: Some might call it a sign of the times. A homosexual couple is suing the surrogate mother they employed for refusing to abort their baby because tests indicated the child might have a cleft lip and other birth defects. The two men have filed suit against the woman in what amounts to a wrongful birth case. In fact, the child was born healthy with only one minor birth defect and is expected to live a healthy life. The two men are seeking $600,000 in damages. Michael Harrington reporting.
1: A new APNORC poll finds that many Jewish Americans feel unsafe in the United States, with a majority saying they feel less safe than they did before the Hamas October 7, 2023 attack on Israel. The findings highlight the vulnerability that many Jewish adults in the U.S. feel as bipartisan support for Israel erodes and significant divides emerge within the Jewish community about what constitutes anti-Semitism. This is SRN News. The Trump administration is changing how long foreign journalists can stay and work in the U.S.
3: The Department of Homeland Security says it's shortening visas for most foreign journalists to 240 days, down from stays of up to 5 years. Journalists from China will face even stricter limits, with visas capped at 90 days, prompting Beijing to warn of possible reciprocal countermeasures. While visas can still be extended, the change has raised concerns over press freedom. Advocates for foreign journalists say the shorter timeframes will make it harder for them to live and work in the U.S. Homeland Security says the change is necessary to better vet visa holders.
1: Health workers in northern Nigeria say more children are relapsing into malnutrition and psych knock-on effects from the war in the Mideast. The region is already under pressure for an insurgency crisis. The conflict in the Middle East has worsened food security for millions, especially children. More online at srnnews.com.

In John chapter 3, Jesus and a Pharisee named Nicodemus had a talk about what it meant to be born again. Jesus said this in verses 14 through 17. As Moses lifted up the serpent in the wilderness, even so must the Son of Man be lifted up, so that whoever believes in him will have eternal life. For God so loved the world, he gave his only begotten Son, that whoever believes in him shall not perish, but have eternal life. For God did not send the Son into the world to judge the world, but that the world might be saved through him.

If you're tired today, hear these words from Isaiah chapter 40, verses 29 through 31. God gives power to the faint, and to him who has no might, he increases strength. Even youths shall faint and be weary, and young men shall fall exhausted. But they who wait for the Lord shall renew their strength. They shall mount up with wings like eagles. They shall run and not be weary. They shall walk and not faint.

0: This is KKNACNAC, KKD Dillingham, KIGI Igiagig, K275AW Manicotic, K280FE Egigik, the voice of Bristol Bay, now streaming online at KKN.org.
1: With SRN News, I'm Ron Taylor. The U.S. military said today it has ended its latest round of airstrikes on Iran, which included targeting Iran's paramilitary Revolutionary Guard over an attack that killed American troops in Jordan Friday. Central Command in its statement also said that it hit Iran military coastal surveillance and air defense facilities, maritime capabilities, and missile and drone storage sites. Iran has provided no overall information on its material losses. Iran says it's suspending its commitments under the interim deal with the U.S.
2: An Iranian negotiator says Tehran has suspended its commitments under the interim deal with the United States as both countries exchange strikes aimed at infrastructure and military targets. The battle over the Strait of Hormuz has intensified, with Iran striking a plant for drinking water in Kuwait. Iran's deputy foreign minister told state TV that the U.S. has violated its commitments under the deal that was signed about a month ago, and now Iran is no longer implementing them. I'm Donna Ward.
1: Federal health officials have identified lettuce from Mexico served by Taco Bell locations across five states as a source of the widespread outbreak of diarrhea-causing parasite Cyclospora.
3: The Centers for Disease Control and Prevention confirmed the source and warned consumers not to eat shredded iceberg lettuce from Taco Bell restaurants in Indiana, Kentucky, Michigan, Ohio, and West Virginia. Officials have identified a single supplier of the lettuce. The federal warnings to consumers didn't identify the company, but a federal official who was briefed on the investigation and not authorized to discuss it told the AP it was Taylor Farms in Salinas, California. I'm Haya Pinchwani.
1: Police in Utah say five members of a family have been found dead after flooding near a campground. Wayne County Sheriff's deputies called the Sunglow Campground less than 2 miles. Flooding near a campground. Wayne County Sheriff's deputies called

0: 2%. Michael Harrington reporting.
1: Two boys who were seeking to play on girls' sports teams in New Hampshire have withdrawn their lawsuit. The action comes in the wake of the June ruling by the Supreme Court upholding state bans on males playing against females in school sports. The teenagers first challenged President Trump's executive order barring federal funding for schools that allow boys to play on girls' teams, later amending their complaint to target New Hampshire's ban on the practice. This is SRN News. Officials say a bird strike may have brought down a New York City helicopter last year.
2: The National Transportation Safety Board says evidence and witness reports suggest that a sightseeing helicopter that crashed into the Hudson River last year struck several birds before plummeting into the river, killing a Siemens business CEO from Spain, his family, and the pilot. The helicopter took off from a downtown heliport, flying north along the Manhattan skyline before heading towards the Statue of Liberty. Less than 18 minutes into the flight, parts of the aircraft were seen tumbling into the water. I'm Lisa Dwyer.
1: President Trump is set to present the World Cup trophy of the winner of today's final between Argentina and Spain, but in his eyes, the real victor of the world's premier soccer tournament is the United States. From the start, this year's World Cup faced challenges and backlash. Mexican President Claudia Sheinbaum and Canadian Prime Minister is on hand for the event, too. This is SRN News.
3: The following contains mature themes. Parental guidance is suggested. How do you do? It's often said, if you go looking for trouble, you'll find it. But for some, trouble finds them. Some are born into it, shaped by circumstances they never chose. The woman in this story was one of those, raised in a broken home with little guidance or hope. She faced adult burdens far too young, and her life soon spiraled downward. It would be easy to think she didn't care, but that would be wrong. Because beneath the ruin was a heart still capable of change. A change that was everlasting when her heart, her mind, her very life were unshackled.

0: Nina, would you stop sweeping? You make me feel like I don't keep the house clean enough.
1: I'm gonna have a baby soon, Mom. I need it to be safe.
0: I know you're gonna have a baby, but you make it seem like I've never cleaned the place. I do the best I can.
1: And now I'm doing the best I can. I can't believe you're upset that I'm cleaning up a bit.
0: You never did it before.
1: Bruce and I want our baby to be able to breathe when he or she comes to live here.
0: Bruce wants. He's controlling you, him and his parents.
1: Mom.
0: And that church.
1: His parents and that church have done more to help us than you and Dad have.
0: Stick with him if you want to ruin your life.
1: For real, Mom? You're smoking around your pregnant daughter and you think Bruce is the problem? You probably think I should get another...
0: I saved your life!
1: No, you didn't! I still have to live with that every day. It's too painful.
0: You don't know how hard it is to raise a child.
1: No, but I'm gonna find out, and you're not gonna stop me this time.
2: 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Pacific Garden Mission is the oldest continuously operating gospel mission in the country, meeting the needs of thousands of lives each year. Men, women, and children come through our doors every day looking for food, warmth, and direction. Our counselors minister to their spiritual needs, directing them to the one who sticks closer than a brother, which is what this program celebrates. Now for broadcast around the earth, here is episode number 3940 in the series Unshackled, the program that makes you face yourself and think. In our last show, we met a young girl who was molested and made pregnant by an uncle, then forced by her parents to have an abortion. When we pick up her story at age 16, she is pregnant again, but committed to having the baby. Will a loving boyfriend be enough? Find out as we continue with part two of the true story of Serena Dykeson, right now on Unshackled.

0: Mom and Dad never liked my boyfriend, Bruce. Mom thought he was controlling, probably because he showed more interest in me than they did. I'm sure they thought it was his idea to keep the baby, but that was all me. After my parents made me get an abortion when I was 13, I decided there was no way I was ever going that route again. Fortunately, Bruce supported that decision, as did his church.
1: And we ask your blessing on our meal, on our congregation, and our time this afternoon. In Jesus' name, amen.
2: Amen. Amen.
1: All right, folks, don't let it get cold.
2: Why don't you sit down, Serena? I'll grab you a plate.
3: Sounds good. You're okay with that?
1: Hey, now, why don't you both sit for a minute? I'll fix you a couple plates.
2: You don't have to do that, Pastor.
1: I know I don't. Humor me. You two could use a break.
3: Everyone's been so nice at the church.
2: Yeah. That stuff they got us at the baby shower is going to help a lot.
3: I'm not used to this support. Our family's pretty well checked out.
2: I suppose we do look like we could use a break. Maybe you should cut back on your hours at the gas station.
3: You should talk. You look wiped out.
2: Balancing my job and graduating in a couple months. But I can't quit. We need the money.
3: I know.
2: We still need to figure a few things out. Where we're going to live and stuff.
0: Bruce was right. There was a lot we needed to figure out. He was finishing his senior year of high school. I was in my sophomore year. And we were broke as a joke. And then there was my family.
4: I'm telling you, Serena, you're having that baby today.
3: It's just Braxton Hicks contractions, Mom. I've been having them all week.
4: You need to call Bruce. Have him come get you so you can get to the hospital.
3: It's Sunday morning. He's at church, where I should be.
4: Except you're about to have a baby.
3: If I go to the hospital now, they're just going to send me back home. Bruce is coming over after church. We'll figure it out then. Bruce arrived after church, and we hung out around the house. The contractions continued, and at about 9:30, I gave in to my mom and went to the hospital. It was a good thing, too. Our daughter was born at about 11:30. After her delivery, there was so much joy in the hospital room. All the stress and tension with my parents was, for the moment, taken away by a healthy, beautiful baby girl. Unfortunately, that perfect moment in time couldn't last. I brought her home with me so Bruce could concentrate on the last couple months of high school.
5: She's my granddaughter. I'm not going to let anything happen to her.
3: I'll keep her with me, Dad. It'll be all right.
5: What's the matter? You don't trust me.
3: Are you kidding me? I mean, are you really asking me that?
5: Don't answer that.
3: Dad, just stop. Hello? Oh, hi, Mr. Dykeson. It's Bruce's dad.
5: Tell him to stop calling
3: Shh.
5: Here.
3: What? No, not you. Yes, of course you can come see your granddaughter.
5: I don't want them in my house.
3: Oh, you heard that? That's okay, I can meet you outside. Nope, no problem at all.
5: Give me the phone.
3: Dad?
5: Mr. Dykeson, listen to me. We don't want you here. Leave my daughter alone. She's my granddaughter, too. Oh, and this is my... Oh, is that so? Well... You're not coming into my house!
3: Wow, Dad. You just yelled at the nicest guy in the world. The guy who never argues with anyone. The guy who cares more...
5: What?
3: He cares more than you do.
0: Things weren't going to get better with my parents, so I made a tough choice. I moved out of their house and filed with the state for emancipation. I took our daughter... and what little I had, and moved into a bed and breakfast that was owned by friends of Bruce's parents. Not surprisingly, that didn't take care of all the stress. Even though Bruce was a pretty good father, and he tried to be as hands-on as possible, we still had a lot of disagreements on how to raise her. I mean, how could we not? We both were raised very differently. Our wedding took place on the same day as Bruce's graduation from high school.
2: Relax, they'll be here.
3: You don't know that. My parents have probably never set foot in a church.
2: Serena.
3: Mom said they didn't have clothes to wear. As if that's a reason to miss your daughter's wedding.
2: I know you're stressed out. Whatever happens, it'll be okay.
3: Will it?
2: If you and me leave together and we're still on speaking terms, that's a win.
3: Yeah. Well.
5: Serena?
3: Dad? Mom?
2: Told ya.
3: Dad, I've never seen you in a suit before.
5: Your old man cleans up okay.
3: Thank you.
2: Hi, Mr. and Mrs. Lemaire.
5: Bruce?
2: I don't mean to rush this, but my best man has a shift at McDonald's he needs to get to. And no, that's not a joke.
5: Sure. Sure. Where do we go?
3: Left side, in the front row. Somebody told us that the first 5 years of marriage were the hardest. Ours included Bruce getting better job opportunities, me graduating high school, and having another baby. A boy we named after a doctor on the show ER. In one of life's twists, the doctor who delivered our boy was the same doctor who recommended I have an abortion when I was 13. In the midst of all the good things that happened, I was still struggling with insecurities. I wasn't happy with how I looked, how we lived. You name it, I wasn't happy with it.
2: You look nice today.
3: Just today. Didn't I look nice yesterday?
2: You look great yesterday. I think I told you that you looked great yesterday.
3: I'm not sure you meant it then either.
2: Wow. You used to be able to take a compliment.
3: Yeah, before I had two kids that messed up my body.
2: You look fine, Serena. You look great.
3: Say it a few more times and you might believe it.
2: I give up.
3: When our boy was 5, I got pregnant again. Bruce and I were both excited about this baby. But things didn't go as we had planned. At one of the checkups, the doctor was unable to find a heartbeat.
2: Are you okay?
3: Take a wild guess, Bruce.
2: I'll take that as a no.
3: Are you okay with this? With losing a baby?
2: No, not at all.
3: It's not gonna hurt you to show some emotion.
2: Just because I don't holler or throw stuff around doesn't mean I don't feel bad, Serena. This hurts me too.
3: Yeah, right. I started to resent Bruce after that. I read his self-control as detachment and thought he didn't care about me or the baby we lost. When a guy in our neighborhood, Henry, was charged with sexually abusing children, I went nuts. I mean, this guy had been in our house, around our children. It could have been our kids. It bothered me that Bruce didn't seem to care. At least not as much as I did.
2: Just calm down. We can talk about this.
3: Talk about what? He was fooling around with kids. He needs to be put away or executed.
2: Executed? Does Indiana have the death sentence anymore?
3: It should.
2: Okay, fine, Serena. But remember, hell is forever.
3: Good. I hope he never...
2: What's wrong? What's going on?
3: It's my... Something's wrong.
2: Come on. We're going to the hospital.
3: That pain I had was a ruptured ovary. They performed an ultrasound and saw my pelvis was full of blood. Without surgery, I would die. So, they removed the ovary. Not long after, because of continued pain, they told me they thought I had endometriosis. And we made the tough decision to have a complete hysterectomy. I'd always wanted more children. But now that door was closed forever.
2: Do you think that's a good idea? I mean, you're still recovering from surgery.
3: I drink it because it takes away the pain. If you ever felt anything, you'd probably drink too.
2: Come on, Serena. This isn't you. Your kids need you. So do I.
3: You don't need me, Bruce. You have your job. You have your church.
2: Our church.
3: Sure.
2: We're doing okay, yeah? We're not hurting like we were when we first married.
3: So why don't you get us away from the sexual predator? You heard Henry was released on bail and is back in his house?
2: Why should we move? We didn't do anything wrong.
3: And that is why I drink.
2: Serena.
3: My life was a hot mess. But it shouldn't have been. I had a husband who loved me. 2 great kids. I even had a job as a therapy assistant in a nursing home, which I liked a lot. But like they say, hurt people hurt people. And I hurt Bruce.
6: Where are you, Serena? Are you coming home?
3: I'm staying with Angie for a while. I think... I want you to leave me alone. For a while.
6: What can I do for you? You said moving out of the neighborhood where Henry lived would fix things. It clearly hasn't. Are you still drinking?
3: Don't worry about it.
6: I'm gonna worry about it. I love you.
3: Well, maybe you shouldn't.
2: Bruce.
3: Bruce was persistent. He really wanted us to work on our marriage. And the random acts of kindness. One day, he came over to my friend's house after a snowstorm. I watched him from the window while he cleaned the snow off my car, shoveled the driveway. Just because he knew I hated the cold. Another time we had a fight on the phone, and I started cussing him out, not knowing that the kids could hear everything I said. I was embarrassed. But rather than fix the problem, I kept drinking, and even started using drugs. Soon I was partying and drinking every night.
7: Are you about ready to pack it in, lady? We're trying to close up.
3: I'm texting my friend for a ride. It won't be... There they are. They won't give me a ride.
7: You don't have a car?
3: I do, but I'm too...
7: Yeah, we all saw how much you drank. Tell me the truth. You were baked when you came in, weren't you?
3: Are you gonna judge me?
7: Yeah. You come into our restaurant high, spend 3 hours drinking like your life depends on
3: it. You don't know me.
7: You've been trying to get a ride home for the last hour. Yeah, we've been watching. Every time your phone rings, you get excited, and then you're disappointed that nobody will help you. It's pretty pathetic.
3: I'm finding out who my friends are, that's for sure.
7: Yeah? Well, get one of them to come over here and pick you up. I don't care where you go, but you're not going to stay here. Unlike you, the rest of us have lives we need to get on with.
3: She was right. I needed to get my life in order. The problem was, I'd messed it up so bad, burned so many bridges, that I didn't know if I could fix it. My friends wanted nothing to do with me. My parents had problems of their own, and even if they didn't, they were no help to me. Bruce? Could I call him? Or had I wrecked that relationship too badly? I stumbled out to my car. I sat there and wept. I knew I had to break free from all the garbage that was controlling me. Without hardly thinking about it, I just cried out to God. God, I have nothing left but you. Please, I need your help. Suddenly, I felt God's presence in a way I never had before. And I felt something else. Something I had never felt before. Hope. As I pulled into my driveway, I felt hope.
8: Bruce? Were you waiting for me?
9: Yep. Come here.
8: I don't...
9: You're home, Serena. You're home.
3: Bruce held me, and my heavenly father also wrapped me in his arms with this feeling of comfort that I will never forget. His love lifted me out of my dark pit. I was no longer drowning. For so long, I felt dead inside. I would go through the motions of each day with such emptiness. That simple prayer I'd said brought me life. I knew right then and there that God had answered my prayer. Now that I was home, and my husband had taken me in his arms and showed me grace too, I was on my way to healing. The first time back to church was more difficult, but Bruce asked some of the men to be praying for me as I fought off an anxiety attack. As I sat there, I could almost feel the enemy's chains fall off, and I lifted my hands in worship, praising God as I hadn't been able to before.
9: Hey, babe. How's your day?
3: Eye-opening.
9: Want to tell me about it?
3: I think I have to tell you about it. It involves you.
9: Okay.
3: First, I have to apologize to you.
9: Apologize? For what?
3: As I was reading the Bible and praying today, it occurred to me that I had been placing you ahead of God. I made you my protector. I wanted you to fix everything, and it never occurred to me that you can't fix everything.
9: Wow. I never realized that you felt that way.
3: Well, that's it. You can't be my number one any longer. God has to fill those areas that you can't.
9: Well, praise the Lord. I needed you to take that pressure off me so that God could fill that space.
3: You didn't give up on me.
9: If I gave up on you, I'd be giving up on me too. And the kids. I still think we have a ways to go, but we're making it work, right?
3: We were working on a relationship and fixing the family. I still had a lot of baggage, but with God's help and Bruce being understanding, things were getting better. I still wasn't able to open up in counseling about my abortion all those years ago, or even my bitterness with Henry, the guy who had sexually assaulted kids in our old neighborhood. But in my prayer and Bible time, God showed me how to deal with that too.
9: Hang on a second, Serena. You're telling me you're not angry with Henry anymore?
3: I don't like or approve of anything he did. I'm just not going to let it control me anymore.
9: That's great. I'm really happy to hear it. What brought this about?
3: Something I read today.
9: I like where this is going.
3: It was in Lamentations, chapter 3. Here, let me read it to you. I called upon thy name, O Lord, out of the low dungeon. Thou hast heard my voice. Hide not thine ear at my breathing, at my cry. Thou drewest near in the day that I called upon thee. Thou saidst, fear not. O Lord, thou hast pleaded the causes of my soul. Thou hast redeemed my life. O Lord, thou hast seen my wrong. Judge thou my cause.
9: Good stuff.
3: God took up my case. He redeemed my life. I believe he's upholding my cause, too.
9: If Henry was right here in front of you, what would you say?
3: The same thing I'd say to my Uncle Rodney. I forgive you. I cannot forget it, nor would I trust him. But I can forgive.
9: You mean it?
3: God forgave me. He's helped me with all this bitterness I've carried since I was a kid. If I can't forgive other people, then I'm just hanging on to the pain. Except now I'm the one causing the pain.
9: That's pretty deep. You are not the same girl I met on that school bus all those years ago.
3: I'm not. And I'm glad I'm not. God has changed me. I don't know how else to say it.
9: I think that says it perfectly.
3: You hear these phrases Christians use. Born again. New creation. Well, I understood what they meant now. I was different. A new person with new desires and goals. I developed a burden to help people who were hurting and in crisis. Bruce and I began working in a variety of ministries that serve those very people. God had restored our family, and he used us to help others. Life went on. In 2015, our little girl became a bride herself. In December of 2018, she and her husband were blessed with a beautiful, healthy girl. That little peanut brings us joy and laughter, a constant reminder of God's love. I sometimes think how different our lives would have been if Bruce and I had not chosen life for our lovely daughter.
9: Hey, hon, you want to go on a date?
3: I don't know. I was going to scrub the bathtub.
9: Seriously. There's a new Christian movie showing. I want to support these things.
3: Yeah, they've been getting better lately. Sure, I'll go. As long as you buy me a big bucket of popcorn.
9: Deal. I may even throw in a pop.
3: What's this movie about?
9: I don't even know.
3: What's it called?
9: Unplanned?
3: Unplanned is the true story of a Planned Parenthood employee who is now a pro-life advocate. She used her story to speak out against the industry that has taken millions of lives. If you're wondering if it was hard to watch, it was. As the credits began to scroll on the movie screen, and the audience sat in complete silence, I felt the overwhelming presence of the Holy Spirit speak to me. I knew right there in that theater that it was time to tell the rest of my story. I had been open about my past sexual abuse in counseling. So much healing had taken place in my life, but there had been one area I was not willing to approach. I knew that sharing about my own abortion was another level of shame, guilt, and trauma. I had locked that painful experience away in a vault, but unplanned, opened that area of my heart. It was as if God was gently prompting me to step out in faith and share my story too.
9: You're talking about changing the whole focus of your personal ministry.
3: I've been hiding this thing about myself for a long time, Bruce. Think of how many babies could possibly have been saved if I'd spoken out before.
9: I'm not disagreeing with anything you're saying. But are you sure this is something you can do? I mean, can you handle it all coming back to the surface?
3: I've never spoken to anybody about my abortion. Not since you and I sat in that car when I was 15. I really believe God is telling me to do this.
9: Okay. Then I won't stand in your way. How can I help?
3: I have no idea.
10: St. Joseph County Ride to Life. This is Megan.
3: Hi. Megan, my name is Serena Dykeson. Can I tell you my story?
11: Hi, Serena. My name is Cindy Michelson. I got your name from Megan.
3: Oh, yeah, hi.
11: I write a pro-life blog, and I wondered if you would be interested in writing an article, telling your personal story.
3: Oh, wow, I don't know. I mean, that's a little different from telling people in my small groups and living rooms.
11: I've heard some of it. And I think it could be powerful. You never know who needs to hear what you've gone through and how you came out the other side.
3: Yeah, I think you're right. Okay. All right. Just let me know what you need me to do. I knew I needed to be obedient and share my testimony, no matter what the response might be. My story eventually made it on a few pro-life news outlets. And all of a sudden, it seemed every time I opened my social media accounts, I saw my article shared. I began to get one message after another of people thanking me for sharing my story. I was amazed at all the responses. For weeks, I would get new people reaching out to me or news sites asking if they could share my story. Out of obedience, I had told my whole story, and God was using it. Through the process, I began to see the hand of God. He was directing me all along the way. The healing process continued for me in a way I hadn't thought of. God had created two lives in me that never came to live in this world, but they were real people. In a time of prayer, I had a beautiful vision of a young lady and a young man. I believe that they were my aborted daughter and the boy I had miscarried. I named the daughter Eliana Grace, and Bruce and I named our son Malachi. Now, because of what Jesus has done, I know they will be waiting for me when I go home to heaven.
1: Through several pro-life ministries, Serena Dykeson has been able to reach thousands of women caught in a difficult position, considering taking the life of their babies. She and Bruce continue to share the good news of salvation through the Lord Jesus with whomever needs to hear it. And what about you, listening friend? If you understand what this salvation means, that Jesus saves, and you want to trust in Him as your personal Savior, you can. As an act of faith, communicate that to Him right now. There are no special words. But if you'd like help, you might say something as simple as, God, I know that I'm a sinner. And I know that because of my sin, I deserve to be eternally separated from you. Even though I do not deserve it, thank you for loving me and providing the sacrifice for my sins through the death and resurrection of Jesus Christ. I believe that Jesus died for my sins, and I trust in Him alone to save me. From this point forward, help me to live my life for you instead of for sin. 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This is program number 3940. Heard in the conclusion of the true story of Serena Dykeson were Angela Morris, Suzette Mayobre, Patrick Thompson, David Zarbach, and Cheryl Lynn Galimo. Original music, Don Badorf. 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Script, Darby Kern. 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So until next time, unless our Lord returns before then, I'm Timothy Gregory reminding you that the doors to Pacific Garden Mission are open night and day. 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
12: Hi there, I'm Maggie Johnson. Thanks for listening to today's Wisdom Moment. When I was growing up, one of my favorite things was family devotions. Every day we would read a proverb and hear what God had to say to us. If you're like me, you've maybe struggled in knowing what to read for your personal devotional time. I found that the Book of Proverbs is a good choice. It's split up into 31 chapters, perfect for each day of the month. Now my prayer is that as we read a proverb together each day, that your heart and your mind will be open to hear what God wants to tell you today. Let's get started. Proverbs chapter 19. Better is a poor man who walks in his integrity than he who is perverse in speech and is a fool. Also, it is not good for a person to be without knowledge, and he who hurries his footsteps errs. The foolishness of man ruins his way, and his heart rages against the Lord. Wealth adds many friends, but a poor man is separated from his friend. A false witness will not go unpunished, and he who tells lies will not escape. Many will seek the favor of a generous man, and every man is a friend to him who gives gifts. All the brothers of a poor man hate him. How much more do his friends abandon him? He pursues them with words, but they are gone. He who gets wisdom loves his own soul. He who keeps understanding will find good. A false witness will not go unpunished, and he who tells lies will perish. Luxury is not fitting for a fool, much less for a slave to rule over princes. A man's discretion makes him slow to anger, and it is his glory to overlook a transgression. The king's wrath is like the roaring of a lion, but his favor is like dew on the grass. A foolish son is destruction to his father, and the contentions of a wife are a constant dripping. House and wealth are an inheritance from fathers, but a prudent wife is from the Lord. Laziness casts into a deep sleep, and an idle man will suffer hunger. He who keeps the commandment keeps his soul, but he who is careless of conduct will die. One who is gracious to a poor man lends to the Lord, and he will repay him for his good deed. Discipline your son while there is hope, and do not desire his death. A man of great anger will bear the penalty, for if you rescue him, you will only have to do it again. Listen to counsel and accept discipline, that you may be wise the rest of your days. Many plans are in a man's heart, but the counsel of the Lord will stand. What is desirable in a man is his kindness, and it is better to be a poor man than a liar. The fear of the Lord leads to life, so that one may sleep satisfied, untouched by evil. The sluggard buries his hand in the dish, but will not even bring it back to his mouth. Strike a scoffer, and the naive may become shrewd, but reprove one who has understanding, and he will gain knowledge. He who assaults his father and drives his mother away is a shameful and disgraceful son. Cease listening, my son, to discipline, and you will stray from the words of knowledge. A rascally witness makes a mockery of justice, and the mouth of the wicked spreads iniquity. Judgments are prepared for scoffers, and blows for the back of fools. Proverbs chapter 19. Thanks for joining me for today's Wisdom Moment. In 2 Timothy 3, we are reminded that all Scripture is God-breathed and useful for teaching, correcting, and training us in righteousness. My prayer is that these daily moments in God's Word will equip you for every good work He has planned for you. Join us tomorrow as we continue our journey through Proverbs.

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1: With SRN News, I'm Ron Taylor. The U.S. military said today it has ended its latest round of airstrikes on Iran, which included targeting Iran's paramilitary Revolutionary Guard over an attack that killed American troops in Jordan Friday. Central Command in its statement also said that it hit Iran military coastal surveillance and air defense facilities, maritime capabilities, and missile and drone storage sites. Iran has provided no overall information on its material losses. Iran says it's suspending its commitments under the interim deal with the U.S.
2: An Iranian negotiator says Tehran has suspended its commitments under the interim deal with the United States as both countries exchange strikes aimed at infrastructure and military targets. The battle over the Strait of Hormuz has intensified, with Iran striking a plant for drinking water in Kuwait. Iran's deputy foreign minister told state TV that the U.S. has violated its commitments under the deal that was signed about a month ago, and now Iran is no longer implementing them. I'm Donna Ward.
1: Federal health officials have identified lettuce from Mexico served by Taco Bell locations across five states as a source of the widespread outbreak of diarrhea-causing parasite Cyclospora.
3: The Centers for Disease Control and Prevention confirmed the source and warned consumers not to eat shredded iceberg lettuce from Taco Bell restaurants in Indiana, Kentucky, Michigan, Ohio, and West Virginia. Officials have identified a single supplier of the lettuce. The federal warnings to consumers didn't identify the company, but a federal official who was briefed on the investigation and not authorized to discuss it told the AP it was Taylor Farms in Salinas, California. I'm Haya Pinchwani.
1: Police in Utah say five members of a family have been found dead after flooding near a campground. Wayne County Sheriff's deputies called the Sunglow Campground less than 2 miles from Bicknell. This is SRN News. The Pew Research Center asks Americans about the Ten Commandments.
4: The question is, should public schools display the Decalogue in classrooms? Turns out the country is pretty evenly split on the issue. 50% say yes, 48% say no. White evangelical Protestants are the group most likely to favor posting the commandments in the schools. 83% like the idea. Black Protestants come in next at 64%, followed by Catholics at 56%, and then white mainline Protestants at 52%. Michael Harrington reporting.
1: Two boys who were seeking to play on girls' sports.
4: Michael Harrington reporting.
1: Two boys who were

0: several birds before plummeting into the river, killing a Siemens business CEO from Spain, his family, and the pilot. The helicopter took off from a downtown heliport, flying north along the Manhattan skyline before heading towards the Statue of Liberty. Less than 18 minutes into the flight, parts of the aircraft were seen tumbling into the water. I'm Lisa Dwyer.
1: President Trump is set to present the World Cup trophy of the winner of today's final between Argentina and Spain, but in his eyes, the real victor of the world's premier soccer tournament is the United States. From the start, this year's World Cup faced challenges and backlash. Mexican President Claudia Sheinbaum and Canadian Prime Minister is on hand for the event, too. This is SRN News.

Hi, my name is Maggie. Thanks for joining us today here on KCAN Radio. Up next, here's another song to help refocus our hearts and our minds on Jesus.

Hi, I'm Dave Perkins. Thanks for listening to KAKN. We pray that God is really speaking to you while you tune in. I was just reading my Bible, and Galatians 2:20 just jumped from the pages. I need to remember that every day I've been crucified with Christ, and the life I now live isn't even mine anymore. It's Him living through me. Being a Christian means that every day I choose to live for Him. I pray that you are also reading His Word daily, and that God's Word jumps out at you as well. Have an amazing day.

Thanks for joining us today here on KCAN. Psalm 28, verse 6 through 7 says, Blessed be the Lord, for he has heard the voice of my pleas for mercy. The Lord is my strength and my shield. In him my heart trusts, and I am helped. My heart exults, and with my song I give thanks to him.

Did you know that people in the Bible struggled with the same things we do today? Idolatry, envy, deceit, selfishness, pride, immorality. I could go on. In the Old Testament, we see a cycle of the Israelites turning to and trusting God. And then when things were good, they turned away and served other gods. When that didn't work out, they came back to God. Once things were good again, they put other things ahead of God, and the cycle started all over again. In some ways, that's the same thing that happens in our lives today. We worship and trust God when things are good, and then we start prioritizing other things. When things get bad, we come running back to Him. Just like He was for the Israelites, God welcomes us back with love and grace. Romans 6 verse 1 says, "Shall we continue to sin so that grace may increase?" The answer is no, of course not. Our goal should be to strive to live a life that is honoring to and glorifies God, while turning our back on our sinful nature. There are times where we will stumble, but when we do, we can rest in the promise that Jesus' love and grace is still the same. We can always come to Christ with a repentant heart. That's great news. Will you join me as we strive to glorify God in all we do? Will you bring your sinful nature to the throne of God and ask Jesus to forgive you? If your heart is truly repentant, He will forgive you. His grace abounds. Praise God.

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1: With SRN News, I'm Michael Harrington in Washington. The U.S. military has launched airstrikes targeting Iran's Revolutionary Guard in retaliation for the killing of American troops in Jordan. As an interim deal seeking an end to the war has collapsed, the strikes are part of a week-long campaign aimed at controlling the Strait of Hormuz. A Massachusetts tax experiment is getting a second look. Correspondent Ken Lorman reports taxpayers can voluntarily pay a higher state income tax rate, but very few do.
2: The option was created as a way for residents who favor higher taxes to contribute more revenue. But according to figures highlighted by Unleash Prosperity, only 1,570 taxpayers, about 0.05% of more than 3.2 million filers, chose the higher rate last year. Supporters of lower taxes say the results suggest most taxpayers prefer keeping their own money. Ken Lorman reporting.
1: The World Cup final is about to get a helping hand from a big weather system today.
3: Meteorologists say smoke from the Canadian wildfires that has engulfed the Northeast in haze is expected to mostly clear from the New Jersey area just in time for the World Cup final on Sunday, thanks to thunderstorms passing through the area. Warnings of unhealthy air quality remain in effect across a wide swath of the United States. Rain and thunder boomed at MetLife Stadium, where the final is taking place. The storm front will largely move the smoke out of the Northeast for the final between Spain and Argentina. I'm Lisa Dwyer.
1: 3 o'clock is the start time for that match. Russia has attacked Kiev overnight with ballistic missiles and other weapons, killing one and wounding 16 people. The attack highlights Ukraine's shortage of U.S.-made Patriot air defense systems. President Trump has promised to send more. This is SRN News. Legal experts say transgenderism is liable to come before the Supreme Court again. The justice's latest ruling in favor of state laws that bar boys from playing on a girl's sports teams was a narrow one. The court went to great lengths to emphasize that it was focused on sports and that the court was not being asked about other transgender issues more broadly. The justices also avoided ruling on the constitutional standard that should apply when transgender people claim that they are being discriminated against. It's likely the High Court will one day have to take up challenges to laws that bar men from women's bathrooms. Nicaragua's crackdown on dissent, which has focused primarily on clergymen and churches lately, has now been extended to the legal profession. The government has stripped numerous lawyers of their licenses to practice in recent days, and what a United Nations expert describes as a purge. Since 2018, Nicaragua has shut down more than 5,000 organizations for criticizing rampant corruption in the government. This is SRN News. A baby mix-up triggers a lawsuit.
3: Kyle Bylin is part of a lawsuit suing Unity Medical Center in Grafton, North Dakota, for being switched at birth and sent home with the wrong family 38 years ago.
4: My bassinet had
3: birth and sent home with the wrong family 38 years ago.

Hi, I'm Dave Perkins. When I think of the suffering that Jesus did on the cross, my heart just breaks. For God so loved the world, and that includes rascals like me, that he gave his only son, that whosoever believes in him will not perish, but have eternal life. That verse isn't just words. It's my story. It's your story too. Those words are true because God so much loves all of us. You are loved more than you'll ever know.

Hi there, my name is Maggie. Psalm 32 says, God instructs us and teaches us in the way we should go. If you're seeking direction today, God is faithful to guide you. Here's our next song. Thanks for listening today on KAKN.

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1: With SRN News, I'm Michael Harrington in Washington. An interim deal seeking an end to the war between the U.S. and Iran has collapsed. U.S. military launching airstrikes targeting Iran's Revolutionary Guard today in retaliation for the killing of American troops in Jordan. The UAE has issued a warning after Iran threatened its airports and ports, and Iran has struck back at facilities in Kuwait today. In Wisconsin's governor's race, the Democratic Socialist is attracting support from some Trump supporters by calling for a moratorium on new data center construction. The story from correspondent Ken Lorman.
2: Concerns over land use, water consumption, power demands, and corporate influence are fueling opposition that cuts across party lines. Polling reportedly shows broad skepticism toward data centers among both Democrats and Republicans, suggesting the issue could disrupt the usual political alignments and catch both parties off guard this election cycle. Ken Lorman reporting.
1: A new study says New York's efforts to tax the wealthy may be costing the state billions of dollars in revenue.
3: The Citizen Budget Commission reports New York's share of America's millionaires fell nearly 13% in 2010 to less than 9% in 2022, the steepest decline in the nation. Researchers estimate the state lost about $11 billion in income tax revenue as high earners relocated to lower tax states. Critics warn proposals for even higher taxes could accelerate the exodus and cost the city even more tax revenue. John Scott reporting.
1: Taylor Farms has expanded a voluntary recall of its iceberg lettuce products sourced from central Mexico because of a potential link to that multi-state cyclospora outbreak that has sickened people across a big swatch of the U.S. This is SRN News. A new AP-NORC poll finds that many Jewish Americans feel unsafe in the United States, with a majority saying they feel less safe than they did before Hamas' October 7, 2023 attack on Israel. The finding highlights the vulnerability many Jewish adults in the U.S. feel as bipartisan support for Israel erodes and significant divides emerge within the Jewish community about what constitutes anti-Semitism. The poll also reveals about 3 in 10 respondents say they or members of their household have experienced physical assault, verbal assault, or online harassment. Abortion will be on the ballot in several states this fall. Idaho voters will decide whether to roll back the state's abortion ban in November. People in Virginia and Nevada, both states where the procedure is already legal at least through 24 weeks of pregnancy, are considering amendments that would enshrine abortion in their constitutions. In Missouri, they may restore a ban that was repealed in 2024. This is SRN News. Europe counts the cost of the recent heat wave.
4: Heat that hit Europe exceptionally early and hard this year appears to have led to a spike in deaths, with well over 10,000 more people dying at the height of the heat wave than would normally have been expected. Measures of what researchers call excess mortality, the difference between the normally expected number of deaths and the actual number, spiked in late June, with parts of Europe experiencing record temperatures. Experts caution that it takes a while for a full picture to emerge and that many heat-related deaths will never formally be recorded as such. For example, a heart attack, which can be triggered by extreme heat exposure, may be listed on a death certificate simply as a heart attack. I'm Charles de la Vesma.
1: The World Cup wraps up this afternoon, and then the individual awards will be dispensed. Lionel Messi has quite a climb to catch Kylian Mbappe for the Golden Boot, which goes to the guy that scores the most goals. There's also the Golden Ball for the Best Overall Player and the Best Young Player Award. This is SRN News. Player and the Best Young Player Award. This is SRN News.

Fear has a way of creeping into our thoughts, especially when life feels uncertain. But God keeps reminding us through His Word that He hasn't given us a spirit of fear. Here's our next song. Thanks for listening today on KAKN.

Hi, my name is Maggie. Here's a quick reminder that God's grace is new every single morning, and that includes today, no matter how it's gone so far. Thanks for joining us today here on KAKN.

This is Maggie on KAKN. Even when God feels silent, he's still present. Isaiah reminds us that God is always at work. If you're in a quiet season right now, don't lose heart. God is closer than you think. Let's head back into the music.

This summer, we're reading through the Book of John, and I'm very thankful for all the people who came in and read scripture for us so that we could listen through and read through the Book of John together. Towards the end of the book, John said this in chapter 20. Therefore, many other signs Jesus also performed in the presence of the disciples, which are not written in this book. These have been written so that you may believe that Jesus is the Christ, the Son of God, and that by believing you have life in his name. My hope and prayer is that as you listen, as we read through the book of John together this summer, that God will work in your heart, that you will come to experience Jesus, that you will experience his love, his grace, his forgiveness, and his salvation. If you want to know more about how to accept Jesus as your savior and believing in him and what that looks like, please feel free to reach out. You can give us a call at 907-246-7492, or you can give us an email at info@kacan.org. If you're a cannery worker or a fisherman or even a local who is here and listening and want to know more about what a relationship with Jesus looks like, you're more than welcome to join us at church at Hilltop Christian Fellowship Sundays at 11 o'clock or stop by the net when it's open. We have a lot of people there who, along with handing you a sweet treat or coffee or hot chocolate, they'd love to talk with you as well.

Hi, I'm Dave Perkins. I'm deeply humbled by Jesus' love for us. 1 Peter 3:8 reminds me that Jesus, the perfectly righteous Savior, He suffered once for everyone's sins, to bring rascals like me back into God's presence. With that one act, Jesus constructed a spiritual bridge, like a road over a deep valley with a raging river below. He paved the way for me and you to be with Him for eternity. Isn't that amazing? Just like the song, "Amazing Grace that saved a wretch like me. I once was lost. Now I'm found. I was blind, but now I see."

Hi, everyone. My name is Maggie. You know, I tend to want things figured out quickly, but God is teaching me patience. There are moments when I feel behind or unsure, but Psalm 27 says to wait for the Lord and to take heart. If you're learning to trust in God's timing like I am, you're not alone. Here's our next song on KACAN.

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1: With SRN News, I'm Michael Harrington in Washington. The U.S. military has launched airstrikes today targeting Iran's Revolutionary Guard. This in retaliation for the killing of American troops in Jordan by Iran, and an interim deal seeking an end to the war has collapsed. The strike's part of a week-long campaign aimed at controlling the Strait of Hormuz as well. Kuwait and Jordan have been targeted by Iran. Former Deputy National Security Advisor K.T. McFarland is weighing in on Iran. Correspondent Willie Nelson reports.
2: Appearing on Larry O'Connor's program on Salem News Channel, Katie McFarland discussed how regional energy infrastructure is reducing Iran's leverage over global oil markets.
3: While nobody's been paying attention, the Strait of Hormuz is becoming less relevant by the minute because countries in the Middle East are building pipelines to avoid the Strait of Hormuz, and they're also sending their tankers to the United States to fill up with American oil.
2: McFarland says the trend gives the United States greater strategic influence in the region. Willie Nelson, The White House.
1: Democrats face tough Senate map as competitive seats pile up. Correspondent Ken Lorman reports.
4: Democrats face a challenging path to regain Senate control in 2026, needing a net gain of 4 seats from their current 47, while Republicans defend only 2 competitive seats amid a 53-47 majority. Several Democrat-held seats in states like Georgia, Michigan, Minnesota, and New Hampshire could prove unexpectedly competitive due to the Democratic candidates and GOP gains in traditionally blue areas. Ken Lorman reporting.
1: The UK's Andy Burnham entering 10 Downing Street as Prime Minister on Monday with enthusiasm behind him, but major problems. He inherits a cost of living crisis, regional inequality, and international conflicts in Ukraine and the Middle East to wrestle with. This is SRN News. Two boys who are playing on a girls' sports team in New Hampshire have withdrawn their lawsuit. The action comes in the wake of the June ruling by the Supreme Court, upholding state bans on males playing against females in school sports. The teenagers first challenged President Trump's executive order barring federal funding for schools that allow boys to play on girls' teams, later amending their complaint to target New Hampshire's ban on the practice. A growing number of states are passing laws to prevent males from joining female sports teams. Younger American Jews are care less about Israel than their parents and grandparents. That's the conclusion of a new APNORC poll, which reveals that support for Israel is a key component of the religious identity of many Jewish adults ages 45 and older. Amongst younger Jews, support for Israel is less firm. About half of older religious Jewish adults say that supporting Israel is very important to their identity. By contrast, only 40% of younger ones do. This is SRN News. After 246 years, Private John Pumphrey is unknown no more.
5: For more than two centuries, a fallen Revolutionary War soldier was unknown and unnoticed. Now, thanks to happenstance and the wonders of DNA, he has a name just in time for the 250th birthday of the nation he fought and died to create. The remains were found in 2022 in a shallow grave associated with the 1780 Battle of Camden, South Carolina. DNA extracted from a small bone at the base of his skull was analyzed and uploaded to genealogical sites. The soldier was recently identified as Private John Pumphrey of Maryland. An orphan, he may have been as young as 13 when he enlisted in 1777. I'm Bernie Bennett.
1: Today is Sunday, July the 19th. It's the 200th day of 2026. On this date in history, 1969, Apollo 11 and its astronauts Neil Armstrong, Buzz Aldrin, and Michael Collins first went into orbit around the moon. They'd be landing shortly thereafter. This is SRN News.

Hey, you're listening to KAKN Radio. Thanks for making us a part of your day. You know, my name is Maggie, and I've had some moments where I've felt unqualified for what God was calling me into. I doubted myself and wondered if I was enough. But 2 Corinthians reminds us that God's power is made perfect in our weakness. Let's get back to the music.

Psalm 46 verses 1 through 3 says this. God is our refuge and strength, very present help in trouble. Therefore, we will not fear though the earth gives way, though the mountains be moved into the heart of the sea, though its waters roar and foam, though the mountains tremble at its swelling.

Hey, my name is Maggie. Thanks for joining us today here on The Voice of Bristol Bay. Times and areas of concern and uncertainty can bring many opportunities to trust in and fully rely on God's faithfulness and timing. Isaiah 43 verses 1 and 2 says this, "But now thus says the Lord, your creator, O Jacob, and he who formed you, O Israel, do not fear, for I have redeemed you. I have called you by name, you are mine. When you pass through the waters, I will be with you, and through the rivers they will not overflow you. When you walk through the fire, you will not be scorched, nor will the flame burn you. When you go through hard times, God is with you." What a comfort that thought is. You are not alone, and you are loved.

Isaiah 28:16 says this, "Therefore, thus says the Lord, Behold, I am laying in Zion a stone, a tested stone, a costly cornerstone for the foundation, firmly placed. He who believes in it will not be disturbed." God is our foundation, firmly placed. Following him comes at a cost, turning away from our sinful desires, sometimes stepping out in faith. If we believe in him, if we trust him and make God our foundation, he promises that we will not be disturbed. Now, this doesn't mean that we won't have hard times or struggles, but it does mean that when those times come, we will have a tested stone, a firm foundation to stand on.

0: Lord Jesus, we bow before you right now and worship you for who you are. The Holy Lamb of God, who has taken away the sins of the world. Thank you, Holy Lamb, for taking away my sin. Amen. We look forward to that day when we will stand together with the millions in heaven, angels and the redeemed, to declare the glory of our risen Lord and crown Him King of Kings.
1: Hi, my name is Maggie. Thanks for joining us today here on KAKN Radio. A couple years ago, I had just graduated from college and had no idea what God had next for me. Now, my mom gave me a card that had Jeremiah 29:11 on it. It says, "For I know the plans I have for you, says the Lord. They are plans for good and not for evil, to give you a future and a hope." Inside the card, she wrote, "This is still true today. The Lord has a plan for you. He already knows how this will all work out. Trust Him with all your heart. He will be with you and guide you. Seek Him." This encouraged me greatly then, and in various times throughout the last couple of years. To echo her words, this is true for you today, wherever you are. God has a plan for you. Maybe this year brings uncertainty. Maybe you're in a time of transition like I was and have no idea how things will turn out. Let's trust God and seek Him together this year.

Hi, I'm Maggie. Thanks for making KCAN a part of your day. We're glad you're here. You know, there are two words that bring comfort and joy and relief to me as I read through the book of Romans. But God. In the chapters leading up to that verse, Paul talks about our sinful nature, righteousness, and justification. As I read through it, the weight of my sin, the realization of my need for a Savior, stares me in the face. Romans 5 verse 8 says, "But God demonstrates His own love towards us in this, that while we were yet sinners, Christ died for us." God loves you, so much so that He sent His Son to die for you, for your sins, so that you can have the opportunity to spend eternity with Him. Have you accepted Jesus as your Savior? It's my prayer that you, wherever you are, will experience God's love and come to know Him as your Savior. Let's ponder that as we head into this next song.

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1: With SRN News, I'm Michael Harrington in Washington. No peace between the U.S. and Iran. U.S. military launching airstrikes this morning in retaliation for Iranian missile strikes into Jordan that killed American troops recently. Iran is providing no overall information on its material losses in the U.S. campaign, but it has continued for about a week now with no end in sight. Concerns are growing about Cuba's military ties with U.S. adversaries as the island nation struggles. Correspondent Ken Lorman reports the Trump White House is hoping new sanctions bring an end to communist rule.
2: Analysts warn Cuba has acquired hundreds of drones from Iran and Russia, raising concerns they could threaten U.S. interests in the region, including facilities at Guantanamo Bay. Reports also highlight severe shortages, power outages, and food insecurity across the island. Meantime, recent U.S. sanctions backed by the Trump administration continue to target Cuban government-linked groups and businesses accused of supporting repression. Ken Lorman reporting.
1: A bizarre incident at a U.S. park.
3: A father and son are expected to be charged federally with kidnapping after authorities say they held two U.S. Forest Service employees at gunpoint for more than 12 hours in the Shasta Trinity National Forest in Northern California. Authorities say the workers were conducting routine field operations when they were taken on Thursday, held inside a trailer at gunpoint and zip-tied. Authorities say they located the trailer with drones and that the suspect and his adult son surrendered early Friday, walking out of the trailer with an assault rifle and knives. They also told authorities they had grenades. I'm Donna Water.
1: The largest fire in modern Norwegian history has destroyed more than 100 homes. It began Friday in a townhouse complex and spread to the woods. This is SRN News. International Christian Concern is sounding the alarm about the plight of believers in Syria. The Muslim insurgent group that drove dictator Bashar Assad from power continues consolidating its grip on the country. ICC says, quote, concerns about religious restrictions have increased as the government has introduced policies influenced by conservative Islamic norms. Many Syrian Christians view these measures as warning signs of a broader shift toward religious conservatism and fear that increased identification of Christian communities with Western or religious minorities could make them targets. Some pro-abortion groups want to see state laws that go further than Roe v. Wade did and lift all restrictions on abortion right up to the moment of birth. The National Abortion Federation, an organization of abortion providers, says it is opposed to, quote, rigid legal cutoffs that ban or restrict abortion care at viability or arbitrary gestational lines. The organization may indicate what many other groups are already thinking. This is SRN News. YouTube is appealing a landmark social media addiction lawsuit verdict.
4: The jury found YouTube and Meta negligent in March in a case involving a young woman who claimed social media addiction worsened her mental health. Jurors awarded the woman $6 million in total damages after the five-week trial concluded. YouTube's lawyers filed the appeal days after Meta had already filed its own appeal. Both defendants had filed post-trial motions asking the judge to toss out the jury's verdict and for a new trial. The judge denied those motions in early June. Keith Peters reporting.
1: Today is Sunday, July the 19th, and a number of notable people are celebrating a birthday today, including blues singer and musician Little Freddie King, who's 86 years old. International Tennis Hall of Famer Ilie Nastase has turned 80 today. Rock musician Brian May of Queen is 79. This is SRN News.

I remember one night in the hospital, I thought I was dying. And my whole life came before me. And I didn't say to the Lord, I'm a preacher. I've preached to many people. I said, oh Lord, I'm a sinner. I still need your forgiveness. I still need the cross.

Hey there, you're listening to KCAN Radio. I'm Maggie, and I'm really glad you chose to spend a little bit of your day with us. If today feels a little heavy, just know that you don't have to carry it alone. God walks with you through every part of it. Let's keep the music going.

My name is Maggie, and one of my favorite things about Christian radio is that I love how God can use something as simple as a song to encourage our hearts. So let's stay encouraged today as we listen together here on The Voice of Bristol Bay.

Psalm 118, verse 24 reminds us that this is the day the Lord has made. So wherever you are, let's choose joy together as we head into the next song.

But now, thus says the Lord, who created you, O Jacob, he who formed you, O Israel, fear not, for I have redeemed you. I have called you by name, and you are mine. When you pass through the waters, I will be with you, and through the rivers, they will not overwhelm you. When you walk through the fire, you shall not be burned, and the flame shall not consume you. Isaiah 43, verse 1 and 2.

Hey, my name is Maggie. You know, there are moments where I feel spiritually tired and need to be reminded that God's grace is enough. I don't have to be strong all the time. God is strong for me. If today feels heavy, rest in His grace. Let's worship together in this next song.

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1: With SRN News, I'm Michael Harrington in Washington. No peace deal for the U.S. and Iran. U.S. military strikes this morning in response for Iranian missile shots into Jordan that actually killed some American troops this past week. The strikes part of a week-long campaign aimed at punishing the Iranians and gaining control of the Strait of Hormuz. A Massachusetts tax experiment is getting a second look. Correspondent Ken Lorman says taxpayers can voluntarily pay a higher state income tax rate, but very few do.
2: The option was created as a way for residents who favor higher taxes to contribute more revenue. But according to figures highlighted by Unleash Prosperity, only 1,570 taxpayers, about 0.05% of more than 3.2 million filers, chose the higher rate last year. Supporters of lower taxes say the results suggest most taxpayers prefer keeping their own money. Ken Lorman reporting.
1: Well, the World Cup final today is about to get a helping hand from a big weather system.
3: Meteorologists say smoke from the Canadian wildfires that has engulfed the Northeast in haze is expected to mostly clear from the New Jersey area just in time for the World Cup final on Sunday, thanks to thunderstorms passing through the area. Warnings of unhealthy air quality remain in effect across a wide swath of the United States. Rain and thunder boomed at MetLife Stadium, where the final is taking place. The storm front will largely move the smoke out of the Northeast for the final between Spain and Argentina. I'm Lisa Dwyer.
1: Russia has attacked Ukraine overnight with ballistic missiles and other weapons, killing one person near Kiev and wounding 16 others. The attack highlights Ukraine's shortage of U.S.-made Patriot air defense systems. President Trump has promised more. This is SRN News. Legal experts say transgenderism is liable to come before the Supreme Court again. The justice's latest ruling in favor of state laws that bar boys from playing on girls' sports teams was a narrow one. The court went to great lengths to emphasize that it was focused on sports and that the court was not being asked about other transgender issues more broadly. The justices also avoided ruling on the constitutional standard that should apply when transgender people claim they are being discriminated against. It's likely that one day a bathroom law will come up before the High Court. Nicaragua's crackdown on dissent, which has focused primarily on clergymen and churches lately, has now been extended to the legal profession. The government has stripped numerous lawyers of their licenses to practice in recent days in what a United Nations expert describes as a purge. Since 2018, Nicaragua has shut down more than 5,000 organizations for criticizing the rampant corruption in the country. This is SRN News. A baby mix-up triggers court action.
3: Kyle Bylin is part of a lawsuit suing Unity Medical Center in Grafton, North Dakota for being switched at birth and sent home with the wrong family 38 years ago.
4: My bassinet had Kyle Bylin on it, right? But I was born 10 to 12 hours before Kyle Bylin as Jeremy Morrison.
3: Kyle uncovered the mix-up after taking an at-home test he chose randomly during a Christmas gift exchange. That led to his biological aunt on a genealogy platform. The hospital is not disputing there was a switch, but says records and staff are hard to find after almost four decades. I'm Lisa Dwyer.
1: Brenda Fricker has passed away. She was the first Irish woman to win an Academy Award for her role as Bridget Fagan Brown in the 1989 film My Left Foot. She was 81 years old, won in 1994 Best Supporting Actress. This is SRN News.

0: For me to live is Christ, and to die is gain. The Apostle Paul wrote these words from a Roman prison, uncertain of his fate. His readers in Philippi took great strength from these writings, as it gave them and us a core reason to go on living. Today, another chapter in the basics of the Christian life. From Chicago, welcome to the Moody Church Hour with Pastor Philip Miller. Stay with us for a time of worship and teaching as we continue a series on Back to the Basics. From the first chapter of Philippians, we'll find out all about the basics of life. Here now is Pastor Philip and worship leader Tim Stafford.
1: Well, good morning and welcome to Moody Church. We're so glad you've joined us today for worship, whether you're here in the room or listening online or by radio. We're so grateful to gather and lift high the name of our Jesus. We're talking about the basics, back to the basics, and we're talking today about the basics of life, how to rejoice in the midst of suffering, how to endure when things get hard. And that's what we need, don't we? In all of our lives, we need resilience, we need strength. So let's ask the Lord for that today as we begin. Let's pray. Heavenly Father, we thank you that you are all that we need. In the hardships of life, when the trials come, when things are full of sorrow and we are filled with need, Father, you are always sufficient. We pray that you would be our strength and our portion and our comfort and all that we need. Remind us of all the resources we have in the gospel. We pray this in

0: Jesus Christ, to the glory and praise of God. I want you to know, brothers, that what has happened to me has really served to advance the gospel, so that it has become known throughout the whole Imperial Guard and to all the rest that my imprisonment is for Christ.
1: Yes, and I will rejoice, for I know that through your prayers and the help of the Spirit of Jesus Christ, this will turn out for my deliverance, as it is my eager expectation and hope that I will not be at all ashamed, but that with full courage, now as always, Christ will be honored in my body, whether by life or by death.
2: And it finishes with this: for me to live is Christ, and to die is Christ.

that your heart today? Let's thank the Lord.

0: The Apostle Paul. He's under house arrest in Rome. He's manacled to an imperial guard at his side. He can't go out for food or clothing or fresh air. He's at the mercy of his friends to take care of him. His church planting efforts throughout the Mediterranean have ground to a halt. There's a series of trumped up charges and legal shenanigans that have brought him to this moment. He's appealed to Caesar, but now he's waiting, stuck in an endless line of bureaucratic delays, and he has no idea how Caesar will rule in the end. Caesar might set him free, but then again, he might be executed. His very life hangs in the balance. And as if that wasn't enough, some other preachers out there have decided this is their moment, their opportunity to expand their ministry, to gobble up some ministry market share while he's out of commission. Just imagine what he must have felt, what he might have felt. Anxiety, depression, self-pity, helplessness, anger, bitterness. Might have felt like a victim, grown cynical, grumpy. But watch what he does. Philippians chapter 1, verses 18 to 30. This is page 980 in the Pew Bible by your knees there. Listen to these words. Philippians 1, 18. Yes, and I will rejoice, for I know that through your prayers and the help of the Spirit of Jesus Christ, this will turn out for my deliverance, as it is my eager expectation and hope that I will not be at all ashamed, but that with full courage now as always, Christ will be honored in my body, whether by life or by death. For to me, to live is Christ and to die is gain. If I'm to live in the flesh, that means fruitful labor for me. Yet which shall I choose? I cannot tell. I am hard pressed between the two. My desire is to depart and be with Christ, for that is far better. But to remain in this flesh is more necessary on your account. Convinced of this, I know that I will remain and continue with you all for your progress and joy in the faith, so that in me you may have ample cause to glory in Christ Jesus because of my coming to you again. Only let your manner of life be worthy of the gospel of Christ, so that whether I come and see you or am absent, I may hear of you that you are standing firm in one spirit, with one mind, striving side by side for the faith of the gospel, not frightened in anything by your opponents. This is a clear sign to them of their destruction, but of your salvation, and that from God. For it has been granted to you that for the sake of Christ, you should not only believe in him, but also suffer for his sake, engaged in the same conflict that you saw I had and now hear that I still have. Thanks be to the Lord for the reading of his word. Look at how joyous Paul is in the middle of so many life and ministry setbacks. It's amazing, isn't it? He's so resilient. He's so vibrant and courageous and steadfast and undaunted. And it's not like he's ignoring reality. Like he's some sort of hyper-annoying optimist, you know, always sugarcoating everything in life. No. He says, I may very well die here. He's utterly realistic about that and his suffering. And yet he's overflowing with joy. This man knows how to live. What's his secret? Don't you want to know? Talk to me. Do you want to know? Yeah. Now let's come back to this. At the very heart of this passage is an exhortation. I hope you saw it. It's down in verse 27. Paul says, I want you to live a life worthy of the gospel. Verse 27, only let your manner of life be worthy of the gospel of Christ, so that whether I come and see you or I'm absent, I may hear that you are standing firm in one spirit, with one mind striving side by side for the faith of the gospel, and not frightened in anything by your opponents. This is a clear sign to them of their destruction, but of your salvation, and that from God. He says, listen, whether I come to you or not, I want you to live a life worthy of the gospel. Now, this phrase worthy has the idea of like equal worth, equal worth. It evokes the imagery of a scale. In the ancient world, they would barter, and when they would barter, they'd have to weigh things in the marketplace. And so they'd have one of those old-fashioned scales, you know, that have, you put a control weight, 3 pounds on one side, and then you get 3 pounds of grain. And when it equalizes, when it is worthy of equal worth, then you know you've got the right thing. He says, if you take the gospel, the good news of Jesus Christ, that in his love, God sent his son to live and die and rise again on our behalf so that we might be children of God now and forever. That gospel, you put that gospel in one side of the scale, and on the other side of the scale, you put your life. He says, I want you to live in a way that the scale balances. Proportionate, equal weight. In other words, the gospel is not just something we believe in. It is something we are to live out. If the gospel has its way in us, if it runs its course, if it does everything that Christ intends for it to do in our lives, it will lead to a kind of worthy life that will balance the scales, a life worthy of the gospel. Now, what would that look like? He has three descriptions here. Paul tells us it would look like standing firm in one spirit, established, resilient, unmovable. This is military language. It's a line of soldiers standing together, united for battle. I think he's looking at his imperial guards, and this imagery comes to his mind. With one mind, he says, striving side by side for the faith of the gospel. Like those Roman soldiers would lock their shields and advance together toward the enemy, pushing forward as one, side by side, unbroken ranks, pressing on, striving for the faith of the gospel. That's the picture here. Thirdly, not frightened in anything by your opponents. No flinching. No backing down. Courage, tenacity, fearless, so that even your enemies know they're doomed, because you're unstoppable. The Spirit of God is in your midst, and God is on your behalf. And if God is for us, who can stand against us? Victory and salvation are ours. Now, I don't know about you, but that's the kind of life I want to live. That's the kind of follower of Jesus I want to be. I want to stand firm in one spirit. I want to, with one mind, strive side by side with my brothers and sisters for the faith of the gospel. I want to be fearless against the pressures that will come our way. And as I was studying this week, I thought, boy, those are good objectives, good ideals, amazing principles. But Paul, I wish you would flesh it out a little more. I wish you would bring it down to earth. I wish you would make it tangible, visible for me. Not just tell us what it looks like, but show us too. And then I realized that's exactly what he's doing. That's exactly what he's doing. As he processes out loud in this situation, he's exemplifying for us what it looks like to live a life worthy of the gospel. So he models it first and then exhorts it second. In fact, when Paul summarizes his statement in verse 21, for me to live is Christ and to die is gain, he is summing up what it means to live a life worthy of the gospel. For me to live is Christ, he says. Christ is my life. My life is Christ. Do you see the balance? Christ and my life, they're the same. To live is Christ. It's exactly what it means to live a life worthy of the gospel, of equal weight as the gospel. Christ is our life, and therefore to live is Christ. So these are the same thing. These are parallel, mutual, reinforcing ideas. A life worthy of the gospel and to live is Christ. This is Paul's secret to having joy in the midst of hardship. This is his secret to standing firm. This is how he keeps striving for the faith of the gospel. This is how he is fearless before his opponents. He is living a life worthy of the gospel. So let's take a closer look now at Paul's example. He's going to show us, he's going to model for us what it is to live a life worthy of the gospel. It means three things. It means Christ becomes our reason for rejoicing, our purpose in living, and our meaning in suffering. Christ becomes our reason for rejoicing, our purpose in living, and our meaning in suffering. Let's go. It's all right here. First, our reason for rejoicing. 118. Yes, I will rejoice, Paul says, for I know that through your prayers and the help of the Spirit of Jesus Christ, this will turn out for my deliverance. As it is my eager expectation and hope that I will not be at all ashamed, but that with full courage now as always, Christ will be honored in my body, whether by life or by death. For to me to live is Christ, and to die is gain. Notice his rejoicing here is a choice. You see that? I will rejoice. In the midst of all of his troubles, he chooses to rejoice. It's not natural. He must choose it because God is still at work. Amen? No matter how dark it gets, through your prayers, he says, and the help of the Spirit of Jesus Christ, this will turn out for my deliverance. The word here for deliverance is the word, same word, for salvation. This will turn out for my salvation. He says, look, no matter what happens, in the end, this will work out for my salvation. Either I will be saved from these bonds and these chains, and I will stand in freedom in this life, or I will be saved from the bonds of this mortal life, and I will stand in the glorious freedom and life of the presence of Christ forever. Either way, Christ will be honored in my body, whether by life or by death. I will live for his glory. Do you see this? It's what matters most to him. For me to live is Christ. What does that mean? Well, that means he's alive because of Christ, doesn't it? And it also means that Christ has become his life. Paul writes elsewhere, 2 Corinthians 5:15, Christ died for all, that those who live might no longer live for themselves, but for him who for their sake died and was raised to life. Or Galatians 2:20, I have been crucified with Christ. It is no longer I who live, but Christ who lives in me. And the life I now live in the flesh, in the body, I live by faith in the Son of God who loved me and gave himself for me. So to live is Christ. And he says to die is gain. Why? Why would death be gain? Death is the final loss, isn't it? Oh no. Because to die is to be face to face with Jesus. It's to get more of Christ. To be absent from the body is to be present with the Lord and to stand with him in glory. And Paul says, that's a win. Dying in Christ is a win. It's glory. I rejoice, he says, because there's no downside here. Either way, whether I live or whether I die, Christ is honored in my body. He gets the glory. Verse 22, if I'm to live in the flesh, that means fruitful labor for me. Yet which shall I choose? I cannot tell. I'm hard pressed between the two. I desire to depart and be with Christ, for that's far better. But to remain in the flesh is more necessary on your account. Oh, I'm so torn. What a weird deliberation, isn't it? I don't even know what's better. If I lose my case with Caesar and he kills me, I get to go home to Jesus. You can have all this world. Just give me Jesus. But if I win my case, I get to go right back to this good gospel work that Christ has commissioned me to do. Serving in the churches and caring for all of you, being your pastor. Ah, I'm so conflicted. Do you see what's happening here? Paul is not, listen, he's not deliberating over what's best for his comfort. He's not deliberating over what's best for his reputation. He's not deliberating over what's best for his career. He's not deliberating over what's best for himself. Do you see this? No, he's living for something far greater than himself. He's living a life worthy of the gospel of Jesus Christ. Friends, when we live a life worthy of the gospel of Jesus Christ, we delight in the glory of Christ, which has become our greatest joy in life and eternity. We delight in the glory of Christ, which has become our greatest joy in life and eternity. Friends, is the glory of Christ your greatest joy in life and death? In life and eternity? Friends, Christ, in the gospel, Christ set his glory on you. You realize this. He made you his greatest joy. He gave up his life that we might live, not for ourselves, but for him who loved us and gave himself up for us and was raised to give us life. Friends, to live is Christ. Oh, that we may live a life worthy of the gospel. Christ is our reason for rejoicing. Number two, he's our purpose in living. He's our purpose in living. Look at verse 25. Convinced of this, I know that I will remain and continue with you all for your progress and joy in the faith, so that in me you may have ample cause to glory in Christ Jesus because of my coming to you again. You see what Paul's doing here? He says, look, it's way better for me if I die and go be with Jesus. But I know it's better for you if I stay and help. To remain in the flesh is more necessary on your account. So I guess I'll stay. That's probably what Christ will call me to do. Because it's better for you. To what end? For your progress and joy in the faith. He says, okay, I'll stay for you. Because I love you. And I care about you. And because I'm here to serve you. And I will lay down my own interests for the interests of others. And I will sacrifice myself. I'll put your needs first. So that you'll be able to give glory to Christ when I come to you. Paul began this letter. He said, I'm a servant of Jesus Christ. Remember that? I'm a servant. And now he proves it. I'm here to serve. Paul is not here interested in he's not looking out to his own interests. He's looking out to the interests of Christ and others. Paul is showing us, that to live a life worthy of the gospel means we invest in the mission of Christ, which has become to us our greatest endeavor in life and eternity. We invest in the mission of Christ, which has become to us our greatest endeavor in life and eternity. Friends, is the mission of Christ your greatest endeavor in life and eternity? Friends, in the gospel, Jesus Christ became servant of all, didn't he? Remember? Their Lord and teacher. He washed their feet. He washed our souls. And then he said, if I, your Lord and teacher, have washed your feet, you also ought to wash one another's feet. See, friends, service is not just something, we just don't need volunteers. That's not the deal. Why do we serve in church? It's not to keep the wheels turning. It's to live for Christ, to take our life and all of our efforts and passion and pour them into the gospel work that he's called us to. That is what it means to live a life worthy of the gospel. We give ourselves away just like Jesus gave himself away for us. And in doing so, we get our lives back. Anyone who wants to keep his life will lose it, Jesus says. And anyone who loses his life for my sake and the sake of the gospel will get it back. To live is Christ, friends. Oh, that we may live a life worthy of the gospel. Christ is our reason for rejoicing. He's our purpose in living. And then thirdly, he's our meaning in suffering. Our meaning in suffering. We already looked at verses 27 and 28. So let's jump down now to verse 29 and 30. For it has been granted to you that for the sake of Christ, you should not only believe in him, but also suffer for his sake. Engaged in the same conflict that you saw I had and now hear that I still have. Remember, Paul said, I want to hear that you're standing firm in one spirit, one mind, striving side by side for the faith of the gospel, fearless against those who oppose you. See, the Philippians are facing pressures and hardships and suffering, just like Paul. They all are facing suffering together. The opposition that Paul had been enduring earlier in Philippi is still going on as he is in house arrest in Rome. And Paul wants them to know that this suffering is normal. It's normal. It has been granted to you, he says, that for the sake of Christ, you should not only believe in him, but suffer for his sake. Do you see what he's saying here? Not only has it been granted that you should believe in Jesus Christ, it has also been granted that you should suffer for his sake. Suffering, he says, is normal. It's to be expected. Remember, Jesus said, in this world you will have trouble, but take heart. I have overcome the world. That's in John 16. Elsewhere, Paul writes in 2 Timothy 3:12, everyone who wants to live a godly life in Christ Jesus will suffer. Everyone. Who does that leave out? Anyone hear the exception to everyone? Everyone who wants to live a godly life in Christ Jesus will suffer. In other words, to live for Christ means we will also suffer for Christ. Now, this will blow your mind, I think. If you haven't fallen asleep, that is. This will blow your mind. Do you see the word granted in verse 29? Look down there, verse 29. The word granted, the word is charisthe. You'll hear the word charis in that. That's the word for grace. It has been graced to you. Not only to believe in him, but to suffer for his sake. The same grace, listen to me. The same grace that draws us in faith to Christ, that very same grace also calls us to suffer for Christ. How can that be? You say, wait a minute. How can suffering be grace? Well, if through suffering we get more of Jesus, that's grace. That's grace. Friends, do you see? If to live is Christ, then anything that gives us more of Christ is actually a blessing. It's actually grace. And friends, suffering is the hard school in which we learn that to live is Christ. That's where we learn it. We may be tempted to live for our careers. And Christ may, in his grace, allow suffering into our lives, a career setback perhaps, to teach us that he is all we need and he is more than enough. And friends, that's grace. We may be tempted to live for leisure and comfort. And Christ in his grace may permit hardship to enter into our lives, maybe sickness or all kinds of things, that we might experience the fellowship of sharing in his sufferings, discovering that his strength is perfected in our weakness. And that, friends, is grace. And we may be tempted to live for family And Christ may call us to the hard, painful work of walking down a road of estrangement with our loved ones in order that we might learn that we have a friend in Jesus Christ who sticks closer than a brother. And friends, that is grace. For those of us, friends, who are children of God, by grace through faith in Jesus Christ, our suffering in the loving hands of God is never punitive. It's not punishing us, but it is purifying. Our suffering is never punitive, but it is purifying. Because, friends, Jesus took every last ounce of the wrath of God on the cross for us. There is now no condemnation for those who are in Christ Jesus. It is finished, which means that if God in his loving care and fathering discipline over your life allows hard things into your world, it is not punitive, but purifying. It is his loving discipline. He's training you and growing you up, conforming us to the image of Christ, of his beloved Son. Listen to these verses, 2 Corinthians 4:17. These light and momentary afflictions are preparing for us an eternal weight of glory beyond all comparison. Romans 8:16-18. The Spirit, the Holy Spirit himself, bears witness with our spirit that we are children of God. And if children, then we're heirs, heirs of God and co-heirs with Christ, provided that we suffer with him in order that we may also be glorified with him. For I consider that the sufferings of this present time are not worth comparing with the glory that will be revealed to us. Later in Philippians chapter 3, verses 8 through 11, Paul says, indeed, I count everything as loss because of the surpassing worth of knowing Christ Jesus, my Lord. For his sake, I've suffered the loss of all things and count them as rubbish in order that I may gain Christ, that I might know him in the power of his resurrection and may share in his sufferings, becoming like him in his death, that by any means possible I may attain to the resurrection from the dead. Or Hebrews 12, verses 10 through 11 says that our heavenly Father disciplines us for our good, that we may share in his holiness and the peaceful fruit of righteousness to those who have been trained by it. Friends, it occurs to me that life is just long enough. Life is just long enough to teach us that Christ is all we need. Have you thought about this? The first half of your life you spend building, don't you? You build your body up, maybe. You fix it up and make it pretty and strong. You build your mind with education and learning. You build your career, right? Try to earn some money and build a house and build a life for yourself. You build a family. You try to build a contribution that you give to the world, don't you? And then in the second half of life, it all starts going away. One thing at a time. And with every loss, suffering. And in each of those moments of suffering, grace. A gracious invitation to discover that Christ is all we needed every moment along the way. Because in the end of our lives, friends, Christ is all we have. It's all we have. I know you don't want to think about this, but in the end, you will let go of everything. That career will not be there. The money you saved in retirement will slowly deplete. Your health will disappear. Maybe your mental faculties will disappear. And the people you love, you will either bury or you will be buried by them. And in the end, all you will have is Christ. And it will be enough.
1: Yes.
0: It will be enough. To live is Christ, and to die is gain. And so, friends, to live a life worthy of the gospel of Jesus Christ means that Jesus becomes the treasure we can never lose. And we endure in the grace of Christ, who has become our greatest treasure in life and eternity. We endure in the grace of Christ, who has become our greatest treasure in life and eternity. Friends, do you endure in the grace of Christ, who is your greatest treasure in life and eternity? You realize in the gospel, Jesus gave up everything to make you his treasure. And now he calls you to give up everything that he might become your treasure. To live is Christ. Oh, that we may live a life worthy of the gospel, friends. Christ is our reason for rejoicing. He's our purpose in living, and he's our meaning in suffering. Or as the Apostle Paul puts it, and here's your takeaway, for me, to live is Christ, and to die is gain. Can you say that? Can we say that together right now? For me, to live is Christ, and to die is gain. Oh, that we might learn the depths of what this means and live a life worthy of the gospel of Jesus Christ. Let's pray.

0: Father, teach us what it means to put you first, to let you become the blazing center of our lives, so that everything is displaced and yet finds its perfect place in you. Father, forgive us for running after all the wrong things, for trying to make ourselves happy and significant and secure, to form our identities and make something of ourselves in this life. Every time we do that, we lose. But you're so patient, offering yourself again and again, calling us home. And so we run to you. Be our life. Be our all in all. Be our everything, we pray. Give us life in Jesus Christ beyond our wildest imaginations, and hold us through time and all eternity for Jesus' sake. Amen. I want to close us with a benediction here from 2 Corinthians chapter 13, verse 14. And now may the grace of the Lord Jesus Christ and the love of God and the fellowship of the Holy Spirit be with you all. Amen and amen. Remember, Moody Church, you're loved more than you know. And now go and be the church.
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1: This is the Alaska Department of Fish and Game and King Salmon with an announcement for permit holders in the Naknek, Kwajek, Egigic, and Ugashik districts. The time is 3 p.m. and the date is Wednesday, July 15th. In the Naknek Kwajek District, total escapement through July 14th was 871,000 fish in the Naknek River, 1.2 million in the Alagnek River, and 2.9 million in the Kwajek River. The Kwajek in-river estimate is 80,000. Harvest on July 14th was 233,000 fish for a total of 5.4 million. The Naknek Kwajek District will open to drift gillnet gear for an 8-hour period from 2 a.m. until 10 a.m. on Thursday, July 16th, and then for a 6-hour period from 2 p.m. until 8 p.m. on Thursday, July 16th, and then again from 3 a.m. on Friday, July 17th, until 9 a.m. on Sunday, July 19th. The current set gillnet fishing period in the Naknek Kwajek District is extended until 9 a.m. on Sunday, July 19th. The fall fishing schedule of 9 a.m. Monday until 9 a.m. Sunday will begin at 9 a.m. on Monday, July 20th. In the Egigic District, total escapement is 1.9 million. Harvest on July 14th was 71,000 for a season total of 8.2 million. The Egigic District will open a commercial fishing with drift and set gillnet gear for 8 hours from 12:30 a.m. until 8:30 a.m. on Thursday, July 16th, then again for 8 hours from 12:45 p.m. until 8:45 p.m. on Thursday, July 16th, and then again at 1:15 a.m. on Friday, July 17th, until 9 a.m. on Sunday, July 19th. The fall fishing schedule of 9 a.m. Monday to 9 a.m. Sunday will begin at 9 a.m. on Monday, July 20th. In the Ugashik District, total escapement is 1.5 million, and the in-river estimate is 125,000 fish. Harvest on July 14th was 45,000 for a season total of 5 million fish. The Ugashik District will open to drift and set gillnet gear from 11 a.m. Thursday, July 16th until 9 a.m. on Sunday, July 19th. The fall fishing schedule of 9 a.m. Monday until 9 a.m. Sunday will begin at 9 a.m. on Monday, July 20th. Drift gillnet permit holders are reminded that district registration ends in all districts except Togiak at 9 a.m. on Friday, July 17th. This has been the Alaska Department of Fish and Game and King Salmon.
2: This is the Alaska Department of Fish and Game in Dillingham with the announcement regarding commercial fishing and subsistence fishing in Mishegas District. This is Westside Salmon Offer Number 30, issued Thursday, July 16th at 12 o'clock news. The harvest in the Mishegas District yesterday was 53,000 for a season total of 8.8 million sockeye salmon. The cumulative harvest percentages are currently 73.8% drift and 26.2% set. Commercial fishing with set gill nets in the Wood River Special Harvest Area will close as scheduled at 1 a.m. Friday, July 17. Commercial fishing with drift gill nets will open in the Wood River Special Harvest Area from 5 a.m. Friday, July 17 until 1 a.m. Saturday, July 18. From 5 a.m. Saturday, July 18 until 1 a.m. Sunday, July 19. From 5 a.m. Sunday, July 19 until 1 a.m. Monday, July 20. And from 5 a.m. Monday, July 20 until 1 a.m. Tuesday, July 21, at which time the Wood River Special Harvest Area will close for the season. The Wood River Special Harvest Area will open to subsistence fishing from 5 a.m. Tuesday, July 21 until further notice. This has been the Alaska Department of Fish and Game in Dillingham.
3: Hello, Bristol Bay. My name is Dave Perkins, Station Director for KAKN. Thanks for listening. As the fishing season wraps up in Bristol Bay, we thought it would be good to continue the story of the commercial fishermen who became Jesus' closest friends and disciples. We will be reading the story of how these rough fishermen were changed from salty, sinful guys into men who traveled all over the Roman Empire, sold out to share the story of how Jesus changed their lives. They were not afraid or decided to go back to their fishing jobs, but instead became bold to tell the story of how Jesus died on the cross, how he paid the ultimate price to cover their sinful behavior as well as all mankind. They shared how they personally saw Jesus risen from the dead and were so bold that most all were killed for sharing their testimony. Let's listen in to local readers and some guests of KAKN as they read the book of Acts.
4: Hi, this is Jimmy Scott. Today we're reading from Acts of the Apostles, chapter 7. Stephen addresses the council. Then the high priest asked Stephen, "Are these accusations true?" This was Stephen's reply. "Brothers and fathers, listen to me. Our glorious God appeared to our ancestor Abraham in Mesopotamia before he settled in Haran. God told him, 'Leave your native land and your relatives and come into the land that I will show you.' So Abraham left the land of the Chaldeans and lived in Haran until his father died. Then God brought him here to the land where you now live. But God gave him no inheritance here, not even one square foot of land. God did promise, however, that eventually the whole land would belong to Abraham and his descendants, even though he had no children yet. God also told him that his descendants would live in a foreign land where they would be oppressed as slaves for 400 years. But I will punish the nation that enslaves them, God said, and in the end they'll come out and worship me here in this place. God also gave Abraham the covenant of circumcision at that time, so when Abraham became the father of Isaac, he circumcised him on the eighth day, and the practice was continued when Isaac became the father of Jacob and when Jacob became the father of the 12 patriarchs of the Israelite nation. These patriarchs were jealous of their brother Joseph and the Israelite nation. These patriarchs were jealous.

Joseph sent for his father Jacob and all his relatives to come to Egypt, 75 persons in all. So Jacob went to Egypt. He died there, as did our ancestors. Their bodies were taken to Shechem and buried in the tomb Abraham had bought for a certain price from Hamor's sons in Shechem. As the time drew near when God would fulfill his promise to Abraham, the number of our people in Egypt greatly increased. Then a new king came to the throne of Egypt who knew nothing about Joseph. This king exploited our people and oppressed them, forcing parents to abandon their newborn babies so they would die. At that time, Moses was born, a beautiful child in God's eyes. His parents cared for him at home for 3 months. When they had to abandon him, Pharaoh's daughter adopted him and raised him as her own son. Moses was taught all the wisdom of the Egyptians, and he was powerful in both speech and action. One day, when Moses was 40 years old, he decided to visit his relatives, the people of Israel. He saw an Egyptian mistreating an Israelite, so Moses came to the man's defense and avenged him, killing the Egyptian. Moses assumed his fellow Israelites would realize that God had sent him to rescue them. They didn't. The next day he visited them again and saw two men of Israel fighting. He tried to be a peacemaker. Then he said, "You are brothers. Why are you fighting each other?" The man in the wrong pushed Moses aside. "Who made you a ruler and judge over us?" he asked. "Are you going to kill me as you killed the Egyptian yesterday?" When Moses heard that, he fled the country and lived as a foreigner in the land of Midian. There his two sons were born. 40 years later, in the desert near Mount Sinai, an angel appeared to Moses in the flame of a burning bush. When Moses saw it, he was amazed at the sight. As he went to take a closer look, the voice of the Lord called out to him, "I'm the God of your ancestors, the God of Abraham, Isaac, and Jacob." Moses shook with terror and did not dare to look. Then the Lord said to him, "Take off your sandals, for you're standing on holy ground. I've certainly seen the oppression of my people in Egypt. I've heard their groans and have come down to rescue them. Now go, I'm sending you back to Egypt." So God sent back the same man his people had previously rejected when they demanded, "Who made you a ruler and judge over us?" Though the angel who appeared to him in the burning bush, God sent Moses to be the ruler and savior. And by means of many wonders and miraculous signs, he led them out of Egypt through the Red Sea, through the wilderness for 40 years. Moses himself told the people of Israel, "God will raise up for you a prophet like me from among your own people." Moses was with our ancestors, the assembly of God's people in the wilderness, when the angel spoke to him at Mount Sinai. And there Moses received life-giving words to pass on to us. But our ancestors refused to listen to Moses. They rejected him and wanted to return to Egypt. They told Aaron, "Make us some gods who can lead us, for we don't know what has become of this Moses who brought us out of Egypt." So they made an idol shaped like a calf, and they sacrificed to it and celebrated over this thing they'd made. Then God turned away from them and abandoned them to serve the stars of heaven as their gods. In the book of the prophets, it's written, "Was it to me you were bringing sacrifices and offerings during those 40 years in the wilderness, Israel? No, you carried your pagan gods, the shrine of Molech, the star of the god Rephan, and the images you made to worship them. So I'll send you into exile as far away as Babylon." Our ancestors carried the tabernacle with them through the wilderness. It was constructed according to the plan God had shown to Moses. Years later, when Joshua led our ancestors in battle against the nations that God drove out of this land, the tabernacle was taken with them into their new territory, and it stayed there until the time of David. David found favor with God and asked for the privilege of building a permanent temple for the God of Jacob, but it was Solomon who actually built it. However, the Most High doesn't live in temples made by human hands. As the prophet says, "Heaven is my throne and the earth is my footstool." "Could you build me a temple as good as that?" asks the Lord. "Could you build me such a resting place? Didn't my hands make both heaven and earth?" You stubborn people, you are heathen at heart and deaf to the truth. Must you forever resist the Holy Spirit? That's what your ancestors did, and so do you. Name one prophet your ancestors didn't persecute.

0: They even killed the ones who predicted the coming of the righteous one, the Messiah whom you betrayed and murdered. You deliberately disobeyed God's law, even though you received it from the hands of angels. The Jewish leaders were infuriated by Stephen's accusation, and they shook their fists at him in rage. But Stephen, full of the Holy Spirit, gazed steadily into heaven and saw the glory of God, and he saw Jesus standing in the place of honor at God's right hand. And he told them, "Look, I see the heavens opened and the Son of Man standing in the place of honor at God's right hand." Then they put their hands over their ears and began shouting. They rushed at him and dragged him out of the city and began to stone him. His accusers took off their coats and laid them at the feet of a young man named Saul. As they stoned him, Stephen prayed, "Lord Jesus, receive my spirit." He fell to his knees, shouting, "Lord, don't charge them with this sin." And with that, he died.
1: Thanks for listening to the reading of the New Testament book of Acts. We hope you'll tune in tomorrow as we continue the story of how John and his fishermen friends boldly shared about Jesus and brought all of us the message of hope for salvation. I'm Dave Perkins, and you're listening to KAKN, the voice of Bristol Bay.
2: With SRN News, I'm Michael Harrington in Washington. The U.S. military says it has ended its latest round of airstrikes on Iran, which includes targeting that country's paramilitary Revolutionary Guard. This over attacks that killed American troops in Jordan. It's been 8 days now of American bombardment of Iran. Iran has responded by firing some missiles into neighboring nations. In Wisconsin's governor's race, the Democratic Socialist is attracting support from some Trump supporters for calling for a moratorium on new data center construction. Correspondent Ken Lorman reports.
3: Concerns over land use, water consumption, power demands, and corporate influence are fueling opposition that cuts across party lines. Polling reportedly shows broad skepticism toward data centers among both Democrats and Republicans, suggesting the issue could disrupt the usual political alignments and catch both parties off guard this election cycle. Ken Lorman reporting.
2: A new study says that New York's efforts to tax the wealthy may be costing the state billions.
4: The Citizen Budget Commission reports New York's share of America's millionaires fell nearly 13% in 2010 to less than 9% in 2022, the steepest decline in the nation. Researchers estimate the state lost about $11 billion in income tax revenue as high earners relocated to lower tax states. Critics warn proposals for even higher taxes could accelerate the exodus and cost the city even more tax revenue. John Scott reporting.
2: Taylor Farms has expanded a voluntary recall of its iceberg lettuce products sourced from Mexico because of a potential link to the multi-state cyclospora outbreak that has sickened people across the U.S. California-based company says 27 states got the product. This is SRN News. A new AP NORC poll finds that many Jewish Americans feel unsafe in the United States, with a majority saying they feel less safe than they did before the Hamas attack in 2023 on Israel. The findings highlight the vulnerability that many Jewish adults in the U.S. feel as bipartisan support for Israel erodes and significant divides emerge within the Jewish community about what constitutes anti-Semitism. The poll also reveals about 3 in 10 respondents say they or members of their household have experienced assault and abuse. Abortion will be on the ballot in several states this fall. Idaho voters will decide whether to roll back the state's abortion ban in November. People in Virginia and Nevada, both states where the procedure is already legal through at least 24 weeks of pregnancy, are considering amendments that would enshrine abortion in their constitutions. In Missouri, which repealed an abortion ban in 2024, voters are being asked to reinstate it. This is SRN News. Europe counts the cost of the recent heat wave.
5: Heat that hit Europe exceptionally early and hard this year appears to have led to a spike in deaths, with well over 10,000 more people dying at the height of the heat wave than would normally have been expected. Measures of what researchers call excess mortality, the difference between the normally expected number of deaths and the actual number, spiked in late June, with parts of Europe experiencing record temperatures. Experts caution that it takes a while for a full picture to emerge and that many heat-related deaths will never formally be recorded as such. For example, a heart attack, which can be triggered by extreme heat exposure, may be listed on a death certificate simply as a heart attack. I'm Charles de Ledesma.
2: The World Cup wraps up in a couple of hours, and the individual awards are to be dispensed afterwards. Lionel Messi has quite a climb to catch Kylian Mbappe for the Golden Boot, most goals scored. However, the Golden Ball as the MVP of the tournament is still available. This is SRN News.
6: 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Dad! 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
7: Presenting Your Story Hour, building for a better tomorrow. Today's story...
8: Sergeant, do you think the Israelites know of our plans to attack?
9: Oh, I doubt it, sir. See, they're not even lining up in battle formation.
8: They stand awed and fearful at our approach. They have no weapons of war. They just stand and wait.
9: For the slaughter.
8: Yes, for the slaughter.
9: But what about Samuel, sir?
8: Samuel?
9: He's their spiritual leader. Right now, he seems to be offering a sacrifice to his God. Somehow, I have a feeling about him, a hunch, that he has some sort of power that he intends to use against us.
8: Well, get rid of that feeling. Samuel can do nothing to stop us. The Ark of their God can't. Not even their God himself can stop us from winning this battle. Forward to the fray and slaughter!
9: Yes!

0: Hi, boys and girls. This is Uncle Dan.
1: And I'm Aunt Carol. Welcome to your story hour.
0: Today's story is taken from the Old Testament of the Bible, the book of 1 Samuel, chapters 8, 9, and 10.
1: It's about Saul, who became the first king of Israel, and Samuel, the prophet who anointed him.
0: We call this story, The Tall, Strong, and Handsome Young Man.
2: And the Philistines drew near to attack Israel. But the Lord thundered with a mighty voice that day against the Philistines and threw them into confusion, and they were routed before Israel. So the Philistines were subdued and did not again enter the territory of Israel. And all Israel knew that the Lord had saved them because they had confessed their sins. It was Samuel who had called the people to repentance. He was the connecting link between God and his people. He also judged Israel all the days of his life. Now when Samuel became old, he called his two sons to him and said,
3: "Sons, ever since the incident at Mizpah many years ago, I have been the judge of Israel. Over the years, I have traveled regularly to different parts of Israel and judged the people. But now I'm getting old. So I have decided to make you two my assistants."
4: "Judges? You're going to make us judges?"
3: "No, that would have to be done by a vote of the people. But I can make you my helpers, my lieutenants. You could be good judges. You have been trained to love and honor the God of Israel and obey his laws. You have been with me many times as I listened to both sides of a dispute and gave judgment that was fair, honest, and just. Would you do the same?"
4: "Of course, Father."
5: "We'll do our best."
3: "Remember this, my sons. God is the true ruler of Israel. As judge, I am merely God's representative. You, as my assistants, are also only instruments in his hands. I think I'll send you to Beersheba. Set up an official court and judge the people there. You, Joel..."
6: "Well, Brother Abiah, finally we're going to be somebody. Just think, we, you and I, will hold in the palm of our hand the control of southern Palestine. We can even dictate to the people on almost everything."
5: "I perceive, Brother Joel, that you have ambitions."
6: "Perhaps. We shall see when we're established as judges."
5: "Your ambitions, money-wise or otherwise?"
6: "As I said, we shall see."
2: But the sons of Samuel, acting as judges in Beersheba, did not walk in the ways of their father, but turned aside after gain. They took bribes and perverted justice. Then some of the elders gathered together and said,
7: "Fellow Israelites, we are here to discuss a very serious matter. We are all well acquainted with the wicked and unjust practices of these men. We must discuss here today what must be done about them."
8: "Mr. Chairman."
7: "Yes."
8: "We need a strong central government for the whole land. I call attention to the fact that almost everyone in Israel, I mean all Israel, not just here in Beersheba, but in all 12 of the tribes, we the people want a king to rule over us."
9: "Yes, we do."
8: "The actions of Joel and Abiah would give us the necessary excuse to go to Samuel and demand a king."
7: "Think you not, my fellow elders, that if we were to go to Samuel and tell him the truth about his sons, that he would remove them immediately from authority? I am sure that Samuel knows nothing about the way his two sons administer injustice and are spreading discontent among the Israelites."
8: "What you say is true, but have we not wanted a king to rule over us, as do all the other nations about us? Well, this is our opportunity. Let's grasp it while we can. Samuel will dare not refuse us a king."
7: "Has not Samuel ruled Israel with wisdom and justice?"
8: "That is not the point. Samuel himself is a good man, yes, but he is not the true ruler of Israel, and you know it. Behind Samuel is God, and every time we disobey God, we are punished by losing a war with some country or having a famine or some other calamity. I say, all Israel says, let us have a king. Then our troubles will be over. We can govern ourselves and be rid of these constant periods of punishment."
7: "Are we all of one opinion about this?"
9: "Yes, yes, yes, yes.
7: To achieve our goal, we must send messengers to all of the tribes calling a meeting of the elders. We will draw up plans and send a delegation to Samuel demanding a king. Are we agreed on this?
9: We are agreed.
2: Then all the elders of Israel gathered together and came to Samuel at Ramah.
3: Well, well, quite a delegation of Israel's august elders. And you have come all the way to Ramah to see me. It must be a very important mission. Whatever it is, be not afraid to state your grievance, if it be a grievance, or a request, if a request it be.
7: Samuel, your honor, you have served Israel faithfully for many years. Your administration has been honest, sincere, and wise. Yet you are, pardon the reference, your grace, but you are getting rather old and you're,
3: You need not hesitate to call me old. My time, my duties, my sojourn here upon earth are drawing near an end.
7: Well, your grace, that's not exactly the point. Rather, it is, your sons.
3: My sons?
7: Yes, your grace.
3: Well, what about them?
7: Well, your grace, we, that is, sir, your sons, they walk not in the paths of righteousness, as we are sure you taught them to walk, and as you yourself walk.
3: Are you trying to tell me that my sons judge the people of Beersheba unjustly?
7: It pains us to tell you this, Samuel, your honor, but your sons take bribes. They pervert judgment and seek to enrich themselves at the bars of their court.
3: I was not aware of these things. Why did not someone report this to me sooner? I shall, of course, remove them from office immediately.
7: You can do with your sons as you deem best. But this is not the purpose of our mission. Samuel, your grace, we want a king to rule over us.
3: A king?
7: Yes, your grace. We want to be like other nations.
3: Well, perhaps it would be best for you gentlemen to remain overnight. I will give you an answer in the morning after I have taken the matter before God in prayer.
7: As you wish, your honor.
3: O Lord, God of Abraham and Isaac, God of love and mercy, hear me now as I plead for help in this my hour of great need. O God, thou knowest that I have lived a long life. As a child, I was dedicated to work for thee. I have tried with thy constant help and guidance to faithfully serve thy people as judge, prophet, and priest. But they have turned against me, O Lord. They complain of my work. They are dissatisfied with me, but I have tried, O Lord, thou knowest. They want to get rid of me after all these years of love and service that I have given them.
10: Hearken to the voice of the people in all that they say unto you, for they have not rejected you, but they have rejected me from being king over them. According to all the deeds which they have done to me, from the day I brought them up out of Egypt, even to this day, forsaking me and serving other gods, so are they also doing to you. Now then, hearken to their voice. Only you shall solemnly warn them and show them the ways of the king who shall reign over them.
2: So Samuel told all the words of the Lord to the people who were asking a king from him.
3: You ask for a king to rule over you. You shall have one.
7: God gave his permission?
3: God granted your request for a king, yes. But it is not his wish for you to have a king.
7: Then why did he grant the request? Surely God does not answer prayer that is not in accordance with his will.
3: God forces no one to do his will. Men have a choice. When they choose in opposition to his will, God often grants the requests in order that through the bitter experience that follows, they may be led to realize their folly and repent their sins.
7: Are you saying that by choosing a king to rule over us, it will bring a curse unto us rather than a blessing?
3: The Lord instructed me to solemnly warn you what manner of king shall reign over you.
7: We'll elect a good king. No evil will result, only good.
3: Listen to me, elders of Israel. A king will imitate the pomp and luxury of other monarchs.
7: That is just what we want. Then will the nations around about us deal directly with us, and we shall live in peace with them.
3: You shall have to support your king in all his luxury. He will require grievous exactions upon your persons and property. The goodliest and strongest of your men will the king require for his service, as charioteers, horsemen, and runners. They will fill the ranks of the king's personal army. They will till his soil, reap his harvests, and manufacture implements of war for his service.
7: It will really be our army, for our protection.
3: And your daughters will be taken for maids and bakers in the royal household. To support his kingly state, he will seize the best of your lands, and the most valuable of your servants, and many of your cattle. You shall be the king's servants, and you shall cry out because of your king, which you shall have chosen, and the Lord will not hear you in that day.
7: You are a smooth talker, Samuel, your grace, but we are still determined to have a king, that we may be like the other nations, and that our king may judge us and go out before us and fight our battles.
3: Get you up and return every man of you to his own city. You shall have your request. The Lord himself shall choose you a king.
2: A king to replace Samuel as ruler over Israel? Who will this king be? The first king of Israel.
0: Aunt Carol, I have a question for you sent in by my friend Aaron, who lives in Centerville, Tennessee.
1: It wouldn't happen to be a riddle now, would it, Uncle Dan?
0: Oh, you guessed it.
1: Mm-hmm.
0: Now let's see if you can do as well guessing the answer to Aaron's riddle.
1: Well, I'll do my best.
0: Can't ask for more than that, can we? So here's the question. Can you tell me what is the beginning of eternity, the end of time and space, the beginning of the end, and the end of every place?
1: Could you repeat that, please?
0: Sure. Can you tell me what is the beginning of eternity, the end of time and space, the beginning of the end, and the end of every place?
1: The beginning of eternity and the end of time and space.
0: And the beginning of the end and the end of every place.
1: This isn't an easy one. I'll need to write it down and think about it.
0: Fair enough. So while you work on that, the rest of us will continue listening to the rest of our story about the tall, strong, and handsome young man.
2: Now there was a man named Kish, a Benjamite, a man of wealth. And Kish had a son, a handsome young man. There was not a man among the people of the children of Israel more handsome than he. From his shoulders upward, he was taller than any of the people. This noble and dignified young man in the prime of life appeared to be born to command. His name was Saul.
11: Father, some of our animals are lost.
12: Lost?
11: Probably strayed away somewhere upon the mountainside.
12: I think you'd better take one of the servants and look for them.
11: Me? Wander around the mountainside looking for animals? Oh, I'm your son, and you're a powerful chief with influence that has all...
12: Son, no more of that. It is good for a young man, even of noble birth, to engage in the simple and humble duties of whatever work there is to be done.
11: I'm sorry, Father. I'll make the search for the animals right away.
13: Sir, I'm tired. Whew, can't we rest a spell?
11: Tired? So soon?
13: Yes, Master. You're the strongest of the strong, the tallest of the tall. You tire not, but... Whew, I'm small and weak.
11: All right. We will rest. Oh,
13: thank you, Master. Oh.
11: While we're resting, we may as well eat a bit.
13: I'm hungry enough.
11: All right, here's a piece of bread.
13: Where are we going next, Master? Lost animals just aren't here.
11: Well, I was wondering if they might have wandered to Shalisha. It's a good grazing land.
2: So Saul and the servant went to the land of Shalisha, but they found not the animals.
11: Perhaps the animals have strayed to Shalim.
13: Oh, if they have, Master, they'll be hard to find. It's a wild, rugged place.
2: For 2 days, Saul and his servant searched the hills and valleys of an area of some 10 to 20 miles, never getting far away from Gibeah. And when they were come to the land of Zuph, Saul said to his servant,
11: I think we'd better go home. We've been gone so long, Father will begin to wonder about us instead of the missing animals. He'll think we're lost.
13: That's true, Master, but may I be so bold as to make a suggestion?
11: Sure, go ahead.
13: Is not that the city of Rama up there on the hill?
11: Yes, but you certainly don't expect to find our animals in a city.
13: Oh, no, Master, but I was thinking of a man of God who lives in that city. He's an honorable man, a prophet, and all that he prophesies surely comes to pass. I suggest, Master, that we go up there and see the man. Perhaps he can show us where our missing animals are.
11: Well, we would be expected to offer him gifts for such information, wouldn't we?
13: It is the custom, yes, Master.
11: Well, we don't have anything to give him. Even our bread is gone.
13: Master, sir, I have here the fourth part of a shekel of silver. We will present it to the seer if he'll show us the way to our lost animals.
11: Good idea. Come, we will go up and see the man of God, and thanks for the silver. I'll return it to you when we get home. The servant is richer than his master. Whoever built this city certainly knew how to pick a beautiful site. One can see almost all of the surrounding country.
13: Oh, it is beautiful, Master.
11: This seer we're going to visit, do you happen to know his name? If we... Oh, well, it doesn't make any difference. Here comes a group of the maidens of the city to draw water. They'll know everyone in the city and everything that has happened or is about to happen. Pardon me, please. I understand there lives in your city a seer. Is he home at the present time?
14: Yes, sir. He just returned today.
11: Well, do you know where we may find him?
14: Today's the day of sacrifice in the high place. At this very moment, the people await him, for they will not eat until he is blessed to sacrifice. So if you hurry, you may find him before he goes up to the high place.
11: Thank you. Come along. Let's hurry.
13: Yes, Master.
15: So they went to the city. As they were entering the city, they saw Samuel coming out toward them on his way up to the high place.
11: Pardon me, sir, but I'm looking for the seer who lives here. Tell me, where is the seer's house?
16: I am the seer. Go up with me to the high place, for you shall eat with me this day. And tomorrow I will let you go and will tell you all that is on your mind.
11: Thank you kindly, sir, but I came not to eat, but to inquire after my father's lost animals.
16: Oh, yes, your lost animals. But that was 3 days ago.
11: Why, yes, 3 days ago. But how did you know?
16: Worry no more about them, for they are found.
11: Thank you, sir. And if you will accept this small token of
16: we must hasten to the high place, for is not the desire of all Israel upon you and on all your father's house?
11: Me? I'm just a Benjamite, the smallest tribe of Israel, and my family is the least of all the families of Benjamin. Why do you say that the desire of all Israel is upon me and my father's house?
16: At the proper time it shall be revealed to you. Right now, you and your servant come with me to the high place. The people and the elders await us for the blessing of the food. You and your servant sit here.
11: But, sir, these are the seats of honor, and my servant
16: you
11: and I...
16: You are being honored this day, Saul, my son.
11: Oh.
16: Sit here, and we shall partake of meat with the 30 elders.
11: Yes, sir.
16: If you will excuse me, I must talk to the cook.
11: Oh, of course, sir. I wonder what this is all about.
13: You're more popular than you thought, Master.
11: Someone must have mistaken me for someone else.
15: So Saul and his servant sat and ate with Samuel and the 30 elders. As the elders heard the story of Saul's persistent search for the lost animals, well may they have thought that this tall, strong, and handsome young man might be just the one to deliver Israel from the Philistines. Now when they were come down from the high place into the city, Samuel invited Saul to his home.
11: Samuel, sir, may I ask you a question?
16: I see no reason to deny you that privilege.
11: Well, today, I mean a while ago, when my servant and I met you near the city gate and inquired of the whereabouts of the seer, you seemed to know who I was and all about me. Also, you... Well, why did you honor us by placing us at the chief places at the table?
16: Saul, my son, the God I serve... The God you serve is an all-knowing God. He revealeth his secrets to his prophets.
3: It is the same God who delivered our forefathers out of Egyptian bondage. He brought them safely to Canaan. This same God has been Israel's ruler since the day they left Egypt, directing the affairs of Israel through Moses, Joshua, and then prophets and judges. But the people seem to want to do away with the theocratic government and have a king.
11: A king? You mean Israel, our own people, want a king?
3: Yes, it's true. With God as our ruler, we were a unique nation, blessed above all other nations. But with a king, we shall be no different than the nations round about us.
11: Couldn't the king be a true representative of God, like Moses was, and like the prophets and judges, like you are?
3: Yes, he could, but he won't.
11: Well, then I should think the people of Israel wouldn't want a king.
3: But they do.
11: Who is to choose a king?
3: God himself shall choose the king of Israel.
11: God is to choose a king? Well, then I should think the king would be a good king, a true servant, and representative of God, even as Moses was. For God himself chose Moses.
3: Yes, my son, God did choose Moses, and he has already chosen him a king of Israel. But God in no manner forces anyone. When he chooses leaders, he has to choose from among the men who are available, and then train them, prepare them to faithfully perform the tasks assigned to them. But come, I tire you with an old man's prattlings. You will want to get an early start in the morning. I shall show you and your servant to your quarters.
5: Master. Master.
11: Yes?
5: He's trying to get up, Master. You wanted to get an early start, remember?
11: All right. All right. I'll get up. Samuel, Your Honor, you have been most gracious to us, and we thank you very much. If you are ever in Gibeah, please come to see us.
3: I certainly shall, Saul, my son. But if you don't mind, I shall go part way with you now, at least to the bottom of the hill outside the city gates.
11: Honored to have you, Your Grace.
3: Saul, my son, would you bid your servant to go on ahead a pace? I wish to talk with you alone.
11: Yes, Your Honor. Will you walk on ahead of us away?
5: Yes, Master. Farewell, Your Honor.
3: I wish to show you the Word of God. You have been curious as to how I knew who you were yesterday and why you were honored at the ceremonial feast.
11: Yes, I was, Your Honor. I still am.
3: The Lord had told me in a vision that you would appear in Ramah. Then, when I saw you entering through the city gate, the Lord said unto me, Here is the man of whom I spoke to you. He it is who shall rule over my people.
11: Rule over Israel?
3: At the command of God, I pour this oil upon your head and anoint you to be captain over God's people. And with this kiss I proclaim and salute you as God's chosen vessel, King of Israel.
11: King? But Samuel, Your Honor, I am in no manner qualified to be king.
3: The Spirit of God will be with you and help you to become qualified. Serve the Lord with all your heart, and he shall be with you and bless you always.
15: As proof that Samuel had done this upon divine authority, he foretold the incidents that would occur on the homeward journey as Saul and his servant approached the border of Zelza.
5: Pardon me, sir, but are you not Saul, son of Kish?
11: I am.
5: You've been searching for your father's lost animals?
11: A number of days, yes. Why?
5: They are found, but your father is worried about you. The point of giving you up for lost.
11: Thank you, sir.
5: I'm most happy to have served you, sir. Farewell.
11: Farewell.
13: Did you not say that Samuel the seer foretold this very occurrence?
11: He did. The thing must be of God.
17: Farewell, Saul. Farewell.
13: Those three men, one carrying three sheep, one three loaves of bread, and the other carrying a bottle of wine.
5: Is this not too in accordance with what Samuel said would happen?
11: It is. One more thing is to happen. When we come to the hill of God, where the garrison of the Philistines is, I am to meet a company of prophets prophesying. He said, "The Spirit of the Lord shall come upon me, and I too shall prophesy."
15: And all the things that Samuel said would happen came to pass that day. After returning to his home, Saul quietly went about the work of his father's lands, saying nothing to anyone about the secret that Samuel had revealed to him.
0: Well, Aunt Carol, with a smile on your face and all the scribbling on that paper in front of you, my guess is you figured out the answer to Aaron's riddle.
1: I think so, Uncle Dan, but it wasn't easy, and I don't think I would have gotten the answer without writing it down.
0: So tell me, as well as all of our listening friends, what's the beginning of eternity, the end of time and space, the beginning of the end, and the end of every place?
1: It's the letter E, Uncle Dan.
0: Oh,
1: E is the first letter in the word eternity, as well as the first letter in end, and it's the end or last letter of the words time, space, and place.
0: Congratulations. Thanks for sending it in, Aaron.
1: That was fun.
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1: Me, too. 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
1: Well, our time's up, Uncle Dan.
0: So it is, Aunt Carol. Bye, everybody.
1: Keep smiling, and remember,
0: God loves you.
18: This has been Your Story Hour, building for a better tomorrow.
1: This is Aunt Carol.
18: And Uncle Dan saying,
1: goodbye, everyone. See you again next time.

Thanks for joining us today here on KACAN. Isaiah 41 verse 10 tells us not to be afraid because God is with us and He strengthens us. Let that truth settle in as we head into this next song.

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1: With SRN News, I'm Michael Harrington in Washington. The U.S. military says it has ended its latest round of airstrikes on Iran 8 days in a row, including targeting Iran's paramilitary Revolutionary Guard. This over an attack that killed American troops in Jordan. The Central Command says in its statement that it also hit Iranian military coastal surveillance as well as air defenses. Iran has been firing missiles into Kuwait and the UAE. Former Deputy National Security Advisor K.T. McFarland is weighing in on the situation.
2: Appearing on Larry O'Connor's program on Salem News Channel, K.T. McFarland discussed how regional energy infrastructure is reducing Iran's leverage over global oil markets.
3: While nobody's been paying attention, the Strait of Hormuz is becoming less relevant by the minute because countries in the Middle East are building pipelines to avoid the Strait of Hormuz, and they're also sending their tankers to the United States to fill up with American oil.
2: McFarland says the trend gives the United States greater strategic influence in the region. Willie Nelson, The White House.
1: Democrats face a rather tough Senate map as the midterms loom.
4: Democrats face a challenging path to regain Senate control in 2026, needing a net gain of 4 seats from their current 47, while Republicans defend only 2 competitive seats amid a 53-47 majority. Several Democrat-held seats in states like Georgia, Michigan, Minnesota, and New Hampshire could prove unexpectedly competitive due to the Democratic candidates and GOP gains in traditionally blue areas. Ken Lorman reporting.
1: The UK's Andy Burnham enters 10 Downing Street tomorrow as Prime Minister with enthusiasm behind him but major troubles ahead. He inherits the cost of living crisis, regional inequality, and international conflicts in Ukraine and the Middle East. This is SRN News. Two boys who were seeking to play on girls' sports teams in New Hampshire have withdrawn their lawsuit. The action comes in the wake of the June ruling by the Supreme Court upholding state bans on males playing against females in school sports. The teenagers first challenged President Trump's executive order barring federal funding for schools that allow boys to play on girls' teams, later amending their complaint to target New Hampshire's ban on the practice. A growing number of states are passing laws to prevent males from joining female sports teams. Younger American Jews care less about Israel than their parents and grandparents. That's the conclusion of a new APNORC poll, which reveals that support for Israel is a key component of the religious identity of many Jewish adults ages 45 and older. Amongst younger Jews, support for Israel is less firm. About half of older religious Jewish adults say that supporting Israel is very important to their identity. Only about 40% of younger Jews agree. This is SRN News. After 246 years, Private John Pumphrey is unknown no more.
5: For more than 2 centuries, a fallen Revolutionary War soldier was unknown and unnoticed. Now, thanks to happenstance and the wonders of DNA, he has a name just in time for the 250th birthday of the nation he fought and died to create. The remains were found in 2022 in a shallow grave associated with the 1780 Battle of Camden, South Carolina. DNA extracted from a small bone at the base of his skull was analyzed and uploaded to genealogical sites. The soldier was recently identified as Private John Pumphrey of Maryland. An orphan, he may have been as young as 13 when he enlisted in 1777. I'm Bernie Bennett.
1: Today is Sunday, July the 19th. It's the 200th day of 2026. On this date in history, 1979, the Nicaraguan capital of Managua fell to Sandinista guerrillas just 2 days after President Anastasio Somoza fled the country. This is SRN News.
6: Good morning, and what a great blessing it is to be worshipers of the only Lord and God, Jesus Christ. My name is Pastor Simon, and here at Dillingham Ravine Church, we delight in making disciples for Christ as we learn God's Word together with you. One of my favorite parts of the Summer Olympics is the torch relay. These days, everything starts in Olympia, Greece. A few months before the opening of the Games, a ceremony is organized on the ancient site of the Olympic Games. The flame is lit in front of the ruins of the Temple of Hera by actresses playing the part of priestesses. The choreography and the costumes used in the ceremony are based on those of antiquity. The flame is lit according to the ancient method of the sun's rays in the parabolic mirror. The flame is placed in an urn and transported into the ancient stadium where it is given to the first runner, the high priest deemed responsible for this operation. This process is done months before the opening of the games in order to allow for the relay to arrive at the host city. The Olympic flame is transported from Greece to the host country by airplane. The flame is carefully housed within specially designed safety lamps, similar to miners' lamps, that keep it burning continuously in flight. Multiple backup flames are also carried to ensure the flame's authenticity. Then the runners run from the airport in the host country, relaying the torch to other runners, so forth, until the torch is brought to light the Olympic flame cauldron in the host city. The reason I'm sharing about the Olympic relay race is that as disciples of Christ, we are running the race of life together with the family of God towards the finish line, shining the light of the gospel in the darkness of this world as we go. Let's pray. Heavenly Father, we are so overjoyed to be able to be in your presence, to be able to pray to you, to be able to entreat you. But also we are excited to hear from your word. Teach us today. Use us, Lord. Work in us so that by your Holy Spirit, so that we can be able to understand and know what you're teaching us today and be able to apply it to our lives so that we too can be lights in this dark world. In your precious Son's name, Jesus Christ, we pray. Amen. Last week in our series through Paul's letter to the Philippians, we learned from God through Paul that we are to value each other in Christ's church as beloved in Christ as we humbly and with reverence to God, obediently exercise God's salvation in us. Secondly, Paul taught the believers in Philippi that they were to exercise their salvation, recognizing that it is God that is working in them so that they could seek God with all their desires and serve him for the glory of God. And today we're going to continue in our study in Philippians chapter 2, verse 14 to 16. Verse 14, do all things without grumbling or disputing, so that you will prove yourselves to be blameless and innocent, children of God, above reproach in the midst of a crooked and perverse generation, among whom you appear as lights in the world, holding fast, among whom you appear as lights in the world,

we realized two things. One, that we were in our pajamas. And two, that we had locked ourselves out of the house without keys or phones. It's still early in the morning, and I had to walk over to the Bayside Inn to use their phone. Now, you have to understand, I was up late the night before working on the sermon. I had not had my coffee yet, and back then, I was really addicted to caffeine. And I was stomping over to the inn in my pajamas. I grumbled and I muttered under my breath the entire way about Abigail locking us out and trying to gas us. When I got to the inn, fortunately, I was able to call for one of the trustees to come and bring us a key so that we could get back into the parsonage. My point with this story is that I was full of grumbling that morning when I shouldn't have been. This concept of grumbling combined with quarreling or disputing with someone is what Paul was getting at in Philippians chapter 2, verse 14. Do all things without grumbling or disputing. To understand what Paul was teaching the Philippians about in verse 14, we must understand that although Paul praised the Philippians for their fellowship in the gospel, for their generosity, and for their witness under persecution, it seemed like their congregation was experiencing trouble in the life of its membership. And what I mean by this is that there was at least one disagreement between two godly people in the Philippian church, and it may have been getting out of hand. Let's look at Philippians chapter 4, verse 1 through 4. Therefore, my brothers, loved and longed for, my joy and crown, in this way stand firm in the Lord, my beloved. And here it is, verse 2. I urge Euodia and I urge Syntyche to think the same way in the Lord. Indeed, I also ask you, genuine companion, help these women who have contended together alongside of me in the gospel, with also Clement and the rest of my fellow workers, whose names are in the book of life. Rejoice in the Lord always. Again, I will say rejoice. It's important for us to recognize that these two women were godly ladies. Paul praised Euodia and Syntyche highly when he said that those women had ministered together alongside of Paul and the gospel, and that their names were in the book of life. However, for some reason that Paul did not share in this letter, these two women had a disagreement, and this disagreement had to have gotten bad for Paul to mention it in a public letter such as this. And thus, it makes me think the church was beginning to divide with people on the side of Euodia, on the side of Syntyche. This, I believe, is one of the main reasons for Paul writing his letter to the Philippians. Paul was encouraging the two ladies and the people with them to unite in the Lord. Remember the situation that this congregation was in. The Philippian church, by holding fast to the lordship and kingship of Jesus Christ, they were propelled into direct conflict with the super Roman culture of Philippi, who worshiped the emperor as God and king of the earth. The Philippian church, along with the church in Thessalonica, were the most severely persecuted congregations in the known world at the time. Believers would have been killed, put into prison, possibly tortured. They probably lost much of their livelihood, and they were quite poor. It's very possible that these two women and the congregation were extremely tired and worn down by suffering. And as we all know, it's often when things are most challenging, when tempers flare, or when we're often the most impatient with those we love and less understanding. Paul was so concerned about this issue because relationships inside the church are seen by those who do not believe in Christ. The harmony of Christ believers with congregations is the demonstration that we are indeed saved by Christ and that the love of God exists and is working in us. There's also another aspect about disputing and grumbling that I want to show you. Moses recorded in Exodus chapter 17, verse 1 through 7. Then all the congregation of the sons of Israel journeyed by stages from the wilderness of Sin, according to the command of the Lord, and camped at Rephidim. There was no water for the people to drink. Therefore, the people, and here is the word, quarreled with Moses and said, "Give us water that we may drink." Moses said to them, "Why do you quarrel with me? Why do you test the Lord?"
The people thirsted there for water, and they grumbled against Moses and said, "Why now have you brought us up from Egypt to kill us and our children?"

and our livestock with thirst. So Moses cried out to the Lord, saying, What shall I do to this people? A little more, and they will stone me. The Lord said to Moses, Pass before the people, and take with you some of the elders of Israel, and take in your hand your staff with which you struck the Nile, and go. Behold, I will stand before you there on the rock at Horeb, and you shall strike the rock, and water will come out of it, and the people may drink. And Moses did so in the sight of the elders of Israel. He named the place Massah Meribah because of the quarrel of the sons of Israel, and because they tested the Lord, saying, Is the Lord among us or not? One of the points of the Exodus 17 passage is that although the people of Israel were grumbling, complaining against God or against Moses, they were really grumbling and quarreling against God because Moses said, Why do you test the Lord? My point with sharing this Exodus passage with you is to drive home the truth that although Christians may quarrel and grumble against each other and their leaders, when we do so, we're not just doing against other Christians, also against God himself. As Christians, there are so many things we could possibly quarrel about and dispute with each other about. As I said last week, there are at least 11 or 12 denominational backgrounds that are represented in our church. While this is wonderful and allows us to have a wealth of understanding of Scripture, however, if we're not careful, it also makes for a lot of ways that believers can disagree with one another, especially on the non-core, non-doctrinal issues, as well as church practices, which also can be divisive if we're not careful. This is also fishing time. People have stayed up late fishing, processing fish on top of work and family, so people can be tired, tempers and patience worn thin. Thus, all kinds of disagreement and quarreling could be possible. And yet, as we know, Christ has died on the cross to make us one being in Christ, holy and beloved in the sight of God the Father. There's also another warning here. We need to remember that when we quarrel and fight with each other, we're not only doing those things against the people in front of us. We are also hurting God. And as much as God loves us and is gracious to us, it's also not a good place to be in before our holy God. There are consequences for disrupting the peace of God amongst his people. God hates division. So far, we've learned that Paul warned the Philippian congregation to do everything without grumbling and quarreling because it leads to division and it is a terrible witness for Christ. Yet Paul goes on in Philippians chapter 2 to explain that Christ's followers are to remove grumbling and quarreling from themselves to prove that we are children of God, to light the way to God. Although babies and young toddlers are a lot of work, when my boys were that age, I enjoyed that they trusted me completely and were so dependent upon my wife Abigail and I. I remember the times when the boys would come to me and look up and say, Daddy, up. That was my cue to pick them up and hold them. They didn't have ulterior motives or fear that I would drop them, nor did they have any resentments yet. No, all they wanted was me to hold them and everything would be all right. And while there is still original sin from Adam that passes on human depravity to us, really little children are largely without blame. They're innocent because they do not have the knowledge of sin yet. And as such, they haven't committed sin that God holds them accountable for yet. Philippians chapter 2, verse 15, Paul continued on. So that you will prove yourselves to be blameless and innocent, children of God, above reproach in the midst of a crooked and perverse generation, among whom you appear as lights in the world. There are three truths I want to show you in this verse. First off, when Christians do not grumble and quarrel with each other, they in great part prove that they are truly children of God who have been made blameless and pure by God. The word blameless meant unblemished when describing the absence of defects in sacrificial animals. Only a spotless or perfect sacrifice was fit to be offered to God. Blameless also referred to one who is free from accusation or blame from either side of God or of the human beings.
The other word that I want to bring your attention to is the word innocent, which referred to mix, mingle, was used of undiluted wine or unalloyed metal. When referring to people, it carried the notions of simplicity, of character, purity, sincerity, or innocence. In the atonement of Christ Jesus, God has made unblemished all those who believe in Jesus Christ in response to the grace of God. What Paul was getting at was that the Philippians and all Christians are to live and stay in the unblemished or spotless state that God has imparted to us. And as a result, Christians are to stay unblemished so that they are free from any accusations of wrongdoing for God and human beings. One commentary taught the apostle's purpose in laying upon his Philippian friends this admonition, do all things with grumbling, without grumbling and quarrels, is that no one would be able to lay any accusation or blame against them because they were pure and sincere. Again, I want you to notice the connection between the Philippians being without defect and innocent, with when believers do not grumble and quarrel in verse 14. They are proving that they are truly are children of God who have been made blameless and pure by God. Secondly, Paul taught the Philippians that Christians are to prove that they truly are children of God without blame and without defect in the midst of a crooked and perverse generation. Paul wrote in Philippians chapter 2, verse 15, above reproach in the midst of a crooked and perverse generation. When using the phrase crooked and perverse generation, Paul was quoting Deuteronomy chapter 32, verse 5, referring to the rebelliousness of Israel. And this is what it says in verse 5. They have acted corruptly toward him. They are not his children because of their defect, but are a perverse and crooked generation. Paul is quoting Deuteronomy 32, verse 5, to demonstrate the contrast between the wilderness generation of Moses' day, who are no longer his children because of their blemish, and between Christ's church, who have been made in Christ by the Holy Spirit into the blameless children of God and are called to live blamelessly before the Lord. The last truth I want you to see in verse 15 is that Christians are to appear as light in this world. Paul's statement that Christians are to appear as lights in the world remind me of when I was crewing on a drift boat fishing for salmon. The first year on the boat, our lights for the back deck were not very good. It was difficult to pick by. However, the next year, my captain installed a light system that illuminated the back deck from multiple angles, and the lights were considerably brighter than the year before. This was very helpful, especially when fishing down on the South Line when we were all crowded together in the dark in the event that is called combat fishing. Having the exponentially greater light not only helped us see to pick fish, but allowed us to see our boat and where our nets would be, and for the fleet to see us. This concept of being a light in the darkness is what Paul was explaining to the Philippians in Philippians chapter 2, verse 15, when he wrote, among you, among whom you appear as lights in the world. My point is that the light of Christ in us as believers illuminates the darkness to show others who are living in the darkness the way to Christ. However, the light of Christ in his blameless children also reveals what is in the darkness so that those who are trapped in Satan's darkness of sin can see clearly what is really happening in the darkness. So how can we apply verse 15 to us as Christians today? By living as innocent children of God, free from blame before God, as lights amidst a perverse and crooked generation. As we all know, living free from blame before God is not easy. From God's perspective, we are holy and blameless before him, according to Ephesians chapter 1. On the other hand, we also live here on earth in our fallen mortal bodies. We're subject to temptation from Satan. We get lured by the desires of our sinful flesh. It's also crucial to remember that we're not left alone and we are not powerless. Christ and the power of the Holy Spirit lives in us and he is with us. The Holy Spirit teaches and guides us through his word, reminds us of God's word when we need it. Christ in the Spirit gives us his power and strength to live
for us to live up to the standard of holiness and blamelessness that God has positionally placed us in. As Christians, as far as it is in our power, we must keep ourselves free from accusation so as not to tarnish the reputation of Christ. However, I must say this. The challenge is that we cannot always guard ourselves against false accusations. Evil people can still use lies against us. I'm thinking of the situation in Iran right now, where the government are using all kinds of lies against Christians in their country. Yet, we, you and I, are called as Christians to be free from blame and innocent of wrongdoing. And by and large, God's people will know the difference. Even if a Christian is not acquitted from the lies of wrongdoing in this life, God knows and He finds us faultless. Take comfort from that. It's important for us to stay in Christ and be faithful before God and others, even when we're attacked and falsely maligned. God is faithful and He is with us. The last main point that I wish to bring to your attention is that as Christians, we are to hold forth the word of life. Paul in Philippians chapter 2 verse 16 continued writing, "Holding fast the word of life, so that in the day of Christ I will have reason to glory, because I did not run in vain nor toil in vain." Paul taught about not running in vain, holding forth the word of life. When he did so, it's very possible he had the Olympics in mind. Everyone in Greece back then knew about the Olympic Games. The picture that Paul was presenting in this verse was that of a runner holding fast to the flaming torch and holding it forth as a beacon of light in the darkness until the runner reached his prize. Paul painted the word picture of Christ, of a Christ believer, as lights in this dark world, holding fast or tight to the word of God. But the other way of translating holding fast is also holding forth the word of God as a torch of light shining brightly in the darkness. For Paul, the prize that he had to reach was the day of Christ, when Christ would return and overthrow the world's powers and rule over the world in justice and truth. Paul's hope was that the Philippians that he had discipled would hold forth the message of life in Jesus Christ through their preaching and practice, so that Paul would know that in all the strenuous hard work that he had done, that it wasn't in vain, that he could give glory to God for the Philippians when Christ returned. Paul in Acts chapter 20, verse 24, wrote this, "But I do not make my life of any account, nor dear to myself, so that I may finish my course." This is mean as a race course. "And the ministry which I received from the Lord Jesus Christ, to testify solemnly of the gospel of the grace of God." There are two takeaways from this verse that I want to point out to you. First off, as children of God, we are to hold forth the light of the gospel through our speaking and actions, so that the people of this dark world may be able to receive the life of God. Some ways that we may be able to do this is through speaking to people about the life that is available in Christ as we steam, as we're in our workplaces, as we get to know the parents of our children's classmates, in the slower times while out on the drift boat or set net fishing. Workplaces are a prime time to hold forth the light of Christ as we work hard and we joyfully serve others, as we pray that God will open Holy Spirit moments to be able to share the gospel to them. As God opens these Holy Spirit moments, and He will, as we trust Him, step forward in faith. Weave what God in Christ has done for you and what He can do for them into your conversations. Secondly, as Christ believers, we must realize that we are in a race, and the finish line is the day of the Lord's return. Paul may have believed that the Lord would return in his lifetime. While the ultimate finish line is Christ's return, should our Lord tarry, then our goal is finishing this life well, being faithful to Christ even unto death. My encouragement to all of us is that as the family of God, we are in this race together. There will be seasons of trial and trouble. And unfortunately, the Bible teaches that it will get worse. Yet do not give up running for Christ, keep clinging hard to God's word, because you're like the sea wit.
Also, keep holding out the gospel as you speak to people and serve the Lord and others so that they will be able to see Christ in the darkness and be freed by his glorious light. There are three key truths that we need to remember from our passage today. Believers in Christ are to live life without grumbling or quarreling with other believers and or with unbelievers, because it leads to division and is a terrible witness for Christ. As Christians, we are called to live as innocent children of God, free from blame for God and others. We are to be lights for Christ in the midst of a perverse and crooked generation. And lastly, as runners in the race of God, we are to hold forth the light of the gospel through our speaking and actions so that the people of this dark world may be able to receive the life of God. The difference between a regular race and the race that we're in for Christ is that we're not competing with each other to win the race. Rather, we are working together to run this race, encouraging and helping each other, building each other up, making disciples for Christ, and passing them the torch so that they too can run with us and be lights for Christ in this dark world. I want to encourage all of us today that amidst the numerous challenges of this life, we must not give up. The key to finishing a race is not giving up, but keep going until we reach the finish line. And I believe that is one of the reasons that God has given us our local churches so that we can run the race together for the glory of God. Again, I say, do not give up. Christ is with you and he is in you. And in Christ, we have each other. Let's pray. Heavenly Father, we are so grateful for the truth of your word. Thank you for teaching us, Lord. Use us and guide us, Lord. Lord, I pray too that the church, in the midst of this race that we are running to you, Lord, that the church in Alaska, the church in this world, church in Dillingham, and wherever the listeners are from, that it would hold strong in you, united in Christ, in the love of Jesus Christ. May the believers who are listening here, including myself, that we would all lift high the light of Christ, the torch, the flame of God, the message of the gospel, so that others will be able to see in the darkness and be able to be saved and given the life of God. We love you, Lord. Work in us to love you more by your gracious power and your love. In the name of Jesus Christ, I pray. Amen. I'll leave you with this blessing from Romans chapter 15, verse 5 through 6. May the God of endurance and encouragement grant you to live in such harmony with one another, in accord with Christ Jesus, that together you may have one voice. Glorify the God and Father of our Lord Jesus Christ. Amen. Have a wonderful Sunday. May the Lord bless you all.

0: Why do we so easily miss who Jesus is and why he came? When Jesus performed miracles, the religious leaders in his day failed to recognize him too. It was their job to study God's word, so how could they have been so spiritually blind? Well, today on Truth for Life Weekend, Alistair Begg looks at the reason why most doubters doubt, even today.
1: Now we need to be very clear that the Bible makes plain to us that sin has robbed us of spiritual vision, and that in this respect, we too are like this man in John 9, blind from birth. Like this man, we are unable to rectify our condition. And like him, each of us is in need of Jesus to recreate in us the faculty which sin has destroyed. Now, all of that by way of introduction, but purposefully, because without that as the framework, we will very quickly lose our way in this particular chapter. Last time, some of you will remember that we noted in the opening 12 verses or so that the transformation in the life of this man had really set the cat among the pigeons in his community. Now, communities are used to things happening as they normally happen. And it often takes some time to adjust to something that is out of the ordinary. Well, this was definitely out of the ordinary because this man was familiar in his neighborhood as a blind man and as a man who begged because he was blind. The neighbors, according to verse 8, who had formerly seen him begging, said to one another, "Isn't the same man who used to sit and beg?" And some said, "Oh, yes, I think it is." And others said, "No, I think it's probably someone who looks like him." And they asked him, "How is it that your eyes are opened?" He said, "The man they called Jesus made some mud and put it on my eyes and told me to go to Siloam and wash. And I went and washed, and then I could see." "Well, where's the man?" He says, I don't know where he is." Now, we pick up the story from that point. They're unable to resolve their dilemma, and so they do what was customary to do. They determined to take this man to the court of public opinion, as it were, represented by the religious leaders. The place of the synagogue in the small towns and communities of the time was a significant place. And in the same way that in events unfolding in contemporary life, journalists go to ask for a statement from certain significant individuals in the community, so in this context, they were essentially going to the significant individuals in the community, namely the religious leaders, to see if they could shed some light on what had happened to this man. Now, Peterson, who paraphrased the New Testament, might be a little zealous when he paraphrases verse 13. They brought to the Pharisees the man who had been blind. He paraphrases that, "So they marched the man to the Pharisees." Almost as if they took him by the ear and said, "Come on, you're coming to the Pharisees." You can imagine the man saying, "Oh no, not the Pharisees, please, not the Pharisees. I don't want to go to the Pharisees." And that would have been with some justification, because what follows is not so much a conversation as it is an interrogation. An interrogation which at the beginning has the Pharisees, the religious leaders, very much in the driving seat. But by the time it reaches the end, the man himself has turned the tables on them. Verse 26, they ask him again, "What did he do to you? How did he open your eyes?" And the man said, "I told you that already. Why do you keep asking me the same question? You didn't listen when I told you the first time. Why do you want to hear it again? Aha! You want to become his disciples too, don't you?" Oh, that infuriated them. No, they were angry then. They insulted him. They threw him out. "Who is this upstart that can see? Who does he think he is? Smarty pants going around the community, coming to us, the religious leaders, we who know everything, and speaking as if there is something he knows that we don't know." We don't usually like people knowing things that we don't know. Now, in an attempt at clarity and simplicity, I'm going to draw our thoughts around three words: formalism, fear, and faith. First, the formalism that is represented by the attitude and the actions of the Pharisees to whom we're introduced in verse 13. These religious leaders were focused on the externals without any real regard to the inner significance of the things that they paid lip service to. And you can see that the religious orthodoxy of these individuals was skin deep, because they brought the man to the Pharisees, the man who had been blind. And instead of these individuals rejoicing in the man's story, instead of them saying, "We've been hoping for a chance to meet you, the word is out in the community that you could see, and we're so glad that you've chosen to come along and meet with us." No, there is none of that at all. Instead, they react in such a way as to challenge what he's saying, looking for ways to discredit him, and at the same time, to incriminate Jesus. Now, their problem, John tells us, at least on the surface, was the Sabbath. Verse 14. Now, the day on which Jesus had made the mud and opened the man's eyes was the Sabbath. Therefore, the Pharisees asked him how he had received his sight. It's interesting that it's a therefore. Why therefore? Why so, they asked him. Well, because they were the custodians of the Sabbath. They were the ones who knew what was to happen on the Sabbath and what wasn't to happen on the Sabbath, and they knew for sure that there was no spitting on the Sabbath. You see, the Pharisees not only had the bald statement of the law of God in the fourth commandment, that you shall not work, but they had decided that that needed a little help. And so they had added to it a whole list of their own regulations. For example, if a man had a runny nose, and he was downstairs in the kitchen and he knew his handkerchief was up the stairs, it was a violation of their perspective of the Sabbath to go upstairs and get the handkerchief, let alone start rubbing his nose with it. It was not possible, from their perspective on the Sabbath, for a man to cut his toenails. Nor, if he found that he had one of those strange hairs that grows right out of the front of your eyebrows, if he happened to see that, as sometimes happens, he was not allowed to reach for it and pluck it out until the day after the Sabbath. And certainly there could be no spitting in the dust and stirring around and making up any kind of paste, no matter what you're trying to do with it. Now you say, well, isn't this all so very far away from us? Well, no, actually not. This Sabbath question was enough for them to be divided amongst themselves. Verse 16, some of the Pharisees said, "He's not from God, for he doesn't keep the Sabbath." What they meant by that was he doesn't keep the Sabbath our way. Of course Jesus kept the Sabbath. He kept the law in its perfection. Jesus was sinless. In fact, Calvin suggests that Jesus performed these miracles purposefully, deliberately on the Sabbath. I kind of like that idea. So that it wasn't like he said, "Now take up your mat and walk," and he healed the man, and someone said, "Hey, Jesus, don't you realize it's the Sabbath?" He said, "Of course I know it's the Sabbath. Watch this." And then he does it again. The man born by, she goes, "Sabbath." He says, "I know. Watch this." And right on cue they come. Religious formalism cannot cope with transformed lives. Religious formalism can't cope with conversion. Religious formalism cannot face the fact of the dramatic impact that Jesus makes when he takes a person and turns them upside down, which is actually to turn them the right way up. Why? Because the religious formalist then recognizes that he or she is upside down and therefore needs as much to be turned the right way up as this individual, and not wanting to face the challenge of that, they hide behind the smoke screen of their ability to maintain all of the externals in terms of their religious experience. There's no indication on the part of these folks that they examined the evidence, that they had any interest in the evidence at all. Their interest was to deny the miracle and to discredit Jesus. Now, I'm sure that some of you can identify very quickly with this. You became a Christian. You may have become a Christian just recently. You came and acknowledge that you were blind and that you had things completely wrong, that you were lost, and that Jesus came seeking to save the lost, and you asked Jesus to save you and to be the shepherd of your soul. And what you've discovered now is that religious formalism has no place for that kind of radical change. If you go to the religious formalist, whether it is your pastor or your priest or your rabbi or your next door neighbor, or perhaps your mom and dad or your brother or whoever it might be, and tell them about this amazing change, if they are religious formalists, they probably will not give you a wonderful response. Or they may give you some kind of superficial, pacifying reaction, but they will not enter into your joy. They can't. Because you see, religious formalists do what these folks had done. While failing to keep the law of God, which they know themselves incapable of keeping, they create a convenient smokescreen by adding their own little rules and regulations, so that as long as they keep their list of what is acceptable, the fact that they are still confronted by the challenge of God's law does not really concern them. And there can be nothing more challenging, nothing more embarrassing to the religious formalist than the presence of someone who comes and shares with them that they have found Jesus to be their Savior, to be the one who has opened their eyes, to be the one who has turned them from darkness into marvelous light. You see, if you look at the text, you see that that's exactly what happened to them. When they come a second time in verse 24 and summon the man, and they say, come on now, tell the truth. We know that Jesus is a sinner. This man's a sinner. He says, well, I don't have a comment on whether he's a sinner or not. I don't know anything about that, but I do know this. One thing I do know, I was blind, but now I see. And they couldn't cope with that very, very quickly. They began to insult him. They hurled insults at him, verse 28, and eventually in verse 34, how dare you come and lecture us? They said they just threw him out. See, what they were doing was they were saying, we have tradition and we have orthodoxy on our side. Verse 28, you are this fellow's disciple? We are the disciples of Moses. We know that God spoke to Moses, but we don't even know where this chap comes from. You see, what these individuals were saying was something like this. Whoever does not bow to us, this is really what they're doing and seeking to intimidate this young man who knows clearly that he was once blind, but now he can see. But they're giving him a bad time. They're back at him again and again and again, seeking to intimidate him and rob him of the reality of what he's conveying. And what they're saying is this, whoever does not bow to us and our knowledge knows nothing. And whoever knows something we don't know is a fool. Whoever doesn't bow to us and our knowledge doesn't know what they're talking about. And whoever comes in here to tell us something that we don't know, they're foolish. That's not only the approach of religious formalism. It is also the approach of agnosticism and skepticism and intellectual elitism, isn't it? Isn't that what the young university student, what the 10th grader is up against within the public square? If they would be bold enough in a context that is allowable and understandable to say, I once was blind, but now I see, have discovered that Jesus is the creator of the ends of the earth and that he died upon the cross and that the death of Jesus is a pivotal event of human history and that everything needs to be understood in light of that. Oh, please, sit down, would you? Unless you bow to what we know, you know nothing. And if you think you know something that we don't know, you're a fool. Sit down. Well, I believe that God created the heavens and the earth out of nothing and out of chaos. Sit down, idiot. You exist as a result of time plus matter plus chance. Bow to what we know. See, religious formalism, when it is challenged by the radical claims of Jesus, reacts in the same way. Or you say, what about it? Well, let me just say this to you. Some of you may be here and this actually describes you. You say, well, I hope not, but let's just hold out the possibility, shall we? You may be here and you actually are a religious formalist. That's been your whole background, forms and structures and the doing of things. Do you have peace with God? Do you have the assurance of the forgiveness of your sins? Do you rest in the reality of your hope that one day you will see Jesus and be made like him? I wager that you don't. You actually can't. Because the religious formalist is relying on their capacity to continue maintaining the externals without the radical internal transformation which gives significance to the form and structures of religious life. Indeed, these very forms and structures may prove to be a barrier to you coming to faith in Jesus. Because if you have a little list of whatever it is that makes you acceptable to God, and it's easy for us to come up with this list, well, I always go by the golden rule and do unto others as you would do to yourself. And that's my credo and that's my good. Well, that's fine. But what about your jealous heart? What about your dirty mind? What about your dishonesty? How does this little golden rule deal with these things? Of course, it doesn't. You see, if religious formalism was enough to get a man or a woman to heaven, then there would be no need for Jesus to die upon the cross, would there? If doing it ourselves is sufficient, then there would be no need for this amazing grace. Now, we just got a moment to go to the word fear. Don't be afraid that we're going to go much beyond our time. We're not. It's not the fear that I'm referencing. The fear here is the fear that is found in the reaction of the man's parents. The Jews send for the parents. They still didn't believe, verse 18, that he'd been blind and had received his sight until they sent for the man's parents. After they sent for the man's parents, there was nowhere for them to hide. And they brought the parents there. It would be a little intimidating for them. I think you would agree if somebody summoned you to the synagogue of the day and there the elders sat in their robes and in their finery and you came along, Mr. and Mrs. Levi or whoever you were, and they said, thank you for coming out. We were hoping for a chance to talk with you. We have three questions. Number one, the fellow over here, is he your son? Number two, is he the one you say was born blind? And number three, how is it that he can now see? The husband looks at the wife looks at the husband, and then the wife responds, because she's the braver of the two. Well, we can answer one and two very easily. He is our son, and yes, he was born blind, but when it comes to your third question, well, we really don't have a comment on that at all. They're reticent, they're timid, and they're quick to pass the buck. Why don't you ask him? He's a big lad, he can speak for himself. Well, clearly they must have known something. They knew that a person was involved, otherwise they couldn't have mentioned the person. Can it be that they were more concerned for their reputation and for their status than they were thrilled and excited that their son had received his sight? I mean, why are they not linking arms with this boy and saying to these religious leaders, this is the kind of thing we need in our church? I mean, we need some of this stuff, guys. We're listening to your sermons, and frankly, they're like dust in your mouth. And now comes the Galilean prophet. His sermons are understandable. And look what's happening to people's lives. Yes, we know Jesus is the key to this. Our boy's here, and we're here. And what do you have to say for yourselves? But they don't. Why don't you just ask him? He's there. He can speak for himself. He's a big lad. Now, admittedly, the prospect of being removed from the synagogue, which is the explanation in verse 22, the reason the parents said this, because they were afraid of the Jews, because the Jews had decided that anyone who acknowledged that Jesus was the Messiah would be put out of the synagogue. We're not going to make little of that. There's some significance in it, isn't there? The embarrassment that would be attached to that kind of removal. But if they had truly understood what had happened, if they had truly come to understand who this Jesus was, and then they would have taken their stand with their boy. But as it was, they didn't take their stand with the boy because they couldn't take their stand with the boy, presumably because they had not come to trust in Jesus. So the Pharisees are distanced from this great good news by their formalism, and the parents are distanced from this great good news by their fear. Now, you may be here, and that's exactly your story, with little variations. One day, your son or your daughter came into your home and said, I've discovered that Jesus is my Savior and my friend. And you said, you don't need that kind of nonsense. We brought you up in the way that you needed to be brought up. We gave you every kind of opportunity for religion. And you did. And it was good. And it was helpful. And it actually was a foundation that led the youngster to the point where they said, doing all this stuff isn't giving me forgiveness, isn't giving me peace, isn't giving me hope. And then they discovered that it wasn't in the doing of the stuff, but it was in what had been done by Jesus, that there was faith and there was grace and there was forgiveness and there was freedom. And the parents now have the same decision to make as the religious formalists. If we acknowledge that what has happened to Junior is true, then that means it needs to happen to us as well. And that may be too high a hill to climb. So I say to you, do not allow formalism to keep you from Jesus. And do not allow fear of your peer group to keep you from Jesus. See, the fear of going back to the country club and the friend saying, what happened to your boy? And for you to have to say, the same thing that's happened to me. What? You're in it as well? Yes. How did that happen? What did you do? Nothing. Well, somebody had to do something. Somebody did do something. Sit down, I'll tell you what he did. That's the story. Get out there and tell your friends. Get out there and turn Cleveland upside down with this fantastic good news. Come on.
0: Listening to Truth for Life Weekend with Alistair Begg. As Alistair mentioned, it's important not to let religious formalism or fear of what others might think keep us from Jesus. And to help you resist these temptations, there are a couple of books we'd like to recommend to you. The first is a book called Christ and His Threefold Office. It examines the glory of Christ and how his incarnation qualified him to mediate on behalf of every believer and prepared him to act as prophet, priest, and king. The title of the second book is Christ Humbled Yet Exalted. This one looks at why the life, death, and ascension of Jesus is the foundation of true joy. These books are revised versions of a Puritan classic, The Fountain of Life. The author is John Flavel. He was one of the most popular preachers in the 17th century. He faced personal challenges throughout his life, and yet he maintained that he was upheld and fortified by the joy rooted in his relationship with Christ. To find out more about this two-book bundle, visit our website at truthforlife.org. I'm Bob Lapine. Thanks for studying the Bible with us. Next weekend, we'll take a closer look at why we often encounter pushback when we come to faith in Christ. The Bible teaching of Alistair Begg is furnished by Truth for Life, where the learning is for living.

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1: With SRN News, I'm Mary Rose. The Pentagon has ended its latest round of attacks on Iran.
2: The U.S. Central Command released video of U.S. warplanes taking off from a ship, saying it launched airstrikes targeting Iran's paramilitary Revolutionary Guard on Sunday to retaliate for the killing of American troops in Jordan. Two American service members were killed Saturday in an Iranian attack on a base in Jordan, and one is missing. Four others were injured. On Sunday, the U.S. targeted bridges, electrical facilities, and other locations in Iran. Tehran retaliated by hitting power and water treatment plants in Kuwait. I'm Donna Warder.
1: Concerns are growing about Cuba's military ties with U.S. adversaries as the island nation struggles. Correspondent Ken Lorman reports the Trump White House is hoping new sanctions bring an end to communist rule.
3: Analysts warn Cuba has acquired hundreds of drones from Iran and Russia, raising concerns they could threaten U.S. interests in the region, including facilities at Guantanamo Bay. Reports also highlight severe shortages, power outages, and food insecurity across the island. Meantime, recent U.S. sanctions backed by the Trump administration continue to target Cuban government-linked groups and businesses accused of supporting repression. Ken Lorman reporting.
1: Authorities say the largest residential fire in modern Norwegian history has destroyed over 100 homes. The fire started Friday in a townhouse in Drammen and spread to nearby forests. Firefighters continue to work on controlling the blaze Saturday. The Norwegian Directorate for Civil Protection confirmed that this is the largest fire of its kind in modern times. This is SRN News. Congressmen issue a warning about assisted suicide.
4: A bipartisan group of lawmakers has sent a letter to Health and Human Services Secretary Robert F. Kennedy Jr., urging him to monitor the 13 states where it is legal for a person to take their own life with the help of a doctor. They say, quote, there are grave informed consent issues within physician-assisted suicide. Less than 1% of patients receive mental health referrals. Republican Senator James Lankford and Democratic Senator Tim Kaine authored the letter. Michael Harrington reporting.
1: Some pro-abortion groups want to see state laws that go further than Roe versus Wade did and lift all restrictions on abortion right up to the moment of birth. The National Abortion Federation, an organization of abortion providers, says it is opposed to rigid legal cutoffs that ban or restrict abortion care at viability or arbitrary gestational lines. This is SRN News. YouTube has appealed a landmark social media addiction lawsuit verdict.
5: The jury found YouTube and Meta negligent in March in a case involving a young woman who claimed social media addiction worsened her mental health. Jurors awarded the woman $6 million in total damages after the five-week trial concluded. YouTube's lawyers filed the appeal days after Meta had already filed its own appeal. Both defendants had filed post-trial motions asking the judge to toss out the jury's verdict and for a new trial. The judge denied those motions in early June. Keith Peters reporting.
1: Taylor Farms has expanded a voluntary recall of its iceberg lettuce product sourced from central Mexico because of a potential link to the multi-state cyclospora outbreak that has sickened people across the U.S. More details at srnnews.com.
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7: Morning. I invite you to turn in your Bibles to Luke chapter 14. Luke chapter 14, beginning with verse 25. Now great multitudes went with him and turned and said, and he turned and said to them, if anyone comes after me, does not hate his father and mother, wife and children, brothers and sisters, yes, and his own life also, he cannot be my disciple. Whoever does not bear his cross and come after me cannot be my disciple. For which of you, intending to build a tower, does not sit down first and count the cost, whether he has enough to finish it? Lest after he's laid the foundation and is not able to finish, all who see it begin to mock him, saying, this man began to build and was not able to finish. Or what king going to make war against another king does not sit down first and consider whether he is able with 10,000 to meet him who comes against him with 20,000? Or else while the other is still a great way off, he sends a delegation and asks conditions of peace. So likewise, whoever of you does not forsake all that he has cannot be my disciple. Salt is good, but if the salt has lost its flavor, how shall it be seasoned? It is neither fit for the land nor for the dunghill, but men throw it out. He who has ears to hear, let him hear. Let's pray. Heavenly Father, we thank you for your word. God, we pray as Jesus prayed that you would sanctify us in truth. Your word is truth. So we ask that you would so work that in our hearts and lives, making us holy, setting us apart. We pray in Jesus' name. Amen. I made a slight tactical error. I wrote my notes with glasses on, which means that I can only read my notes with glasses on. So if I end up looking down an awful lot, you know why, okay? All right. The question we're asking ourselves this morning is, what does it mean to be a disciple? As we look at this text, we're going to look at it in the context of this text here. This is not an exhaustive description of what it means to be a disciple. But Jesus threw these tidbits out regarding what does it mean to be a disciple. And as we think about this, it probably would be good for us to define what a disciple is. And what that word means. I wrote down, as I was thinking about this, the word an ongoing, and I want to emphasize that word, ongoing learner, meaning that it's a process, and we'll talk a little bit more about that. I looked on Google and Webster's Dictionary, according to Google. It was very similar to this definition here as well, a learner. As I thought about that, I thought about justification and sanctification. And I thought of that in the discipleship in those terms as well. And it really saw some similarities to that.

the Great Commission, where we are told to go and make disciples of all nations. And how are we to do that? By baptizing and by teaching. It is that second half of discipleship making that we're going to focus in on in our text here this morning. Do you think about that? I wrote out all the verbs in the outline, and you can follow along in your bulletin there. I wrote all of the verbs with the ing, and if I'm remembering correctly, that means they're all participles, that part of speech, emphasizing a process. What does it mean to be a disciple? It's an ongoing process. So let's dive into the text. Let's take a look at what Jesus says it means to be a disciple. First of all, being a disciple means that we prioritize, or we are prioritizing, our relationships. Notice what Jesus says here in the text. Now great multitudes went with him, and he turned to them and said, "If anyone comes to me and does not hate his father and mother, wife and children, brothers and sisters, yes, and his own life also, he cannot be my disciple." Do we think of that phrase there? Anyone comes to me and does not hate. If we think that we are to hate one another, we misunderstand what Jesus is saying here, don't we? Rather, it is a comparison and a contrast, really. Jesus is speaking in hyperbole. He does not mean to literally hate your father and mother. No, Scripture says elsewhere that we are to honor our father and our mother. He doesn't mean that we hate those around us, but we are called to love one another, right? Love your neighbor as yourself. He's not calling us to hate ourselves, but to love ourselves as well. What is he talking about then? It's comparing our relationship with God. Our love to God ought to be so intense, if you will, that it pales in comparison. Could even be viewed as hatred. Opposite end of the spectrum. Love for others. He's not calling us to hate, but he's calling us to fervently prioritize and to love our God. Being a disciple means prioritizing relationships. He even says, your own life also. We tend to be, don't we? Self-centered. Looking inward. And he's destroying that notion here as well. In a case we didn't really understand that, Jesus really drives home the point in the next verse, verse 27, where being as a disciple means dying to self. Verse 27 says, "And whoever does not bear his cross and come after me cannot be my disciple." Interesting choice of words there. There's several different, I shouldn't say several, there's a couple of different ways of looking at what does he mean by bearing our cross. One view is that he's talking about here that there will be personal suffering as we walk this Christian life, and that certainly is the case. But I think it goes one step further than that. As we look at just the word cross, the word cross. What is the cross?
The cross is a

0: implementation of execution, isn't it? And what are we called to execute but our old nature? We read from Romans chapter 6 earlier. Phrases like this, where we've been united together in the likeness of his death. Knowing this, that our old man was crucified with him. The body of sin might be done away with. That we should no longer be slaves to sin. Phrases like this, now if we died with Christ. For the death he died to sin once for all. Verse 11 of Romans chapter 6 says, likewise you also reckon yourselves to be dead to sin, but alive to God in Christ Jesus our Lord. Therefore do not let sin reign in your mortal bodies. Reckon or consider yourselves dead to sin. Crucify self. Whoever does not bear his cross and come after me. As I thought about that phrase too, come after him. Yes, we are following. We're following in his footsteps, are we not? Christ is our example in Hebrews chapter 12, where we're reminded of that, and we're exhorted in Hebrews chapter 12 to consider him who endured such hostility from sinners against himself. What hostilities? The one who for the joy that was set before him, endured the cross, despising the shame. Christ is our example, and we are to die to ourselves. And that is it not an ongoing thing? So I thought about that. He says here that we are to reckon or consider that we are dead. So good for us to be reminded of that, because so often our old nature rears its ugly head. And we tend to do the things that we don't want to do. We need to remind our old nature that it is dead. That we are to consider it dead, so that sin would no longer reign in our mortal body, that we should obey in its lusts. Being a disciple means dying to self. Thirdly, this is not the last point. We got three more after this, okay? We got 6 points. I'll go quick though. Thirdly, being a disciple means counting the cost to finish well. Jesus gives this example here of building a tower. He says, for which of you intending to build a tower doesn't sit down first and count the cost, whether he has enough to finish it, lest he, after he has laid the foundation and is not able to finish, all who see it begin to mock him, saying, this man began to build and was not able to finish. Being a disciple means counting the cost to finish well. Thought about that phrase, counting the cost. There could be a whole sermon on this as well, but it's related to bearing the cross, isn't it? Jesus is really giving an example of what it means to bear the cross. As we build the tower, the phrase that kind of stuck out to me is, lest after he has laid the foundation and is not able to finish. started considering, what does he mean by laying the foundation? What is the foundation for us as believers? And as I thought about that, the foundation is really the foundation of Jesus Christ, is it not? If our foundation is something of our own doing, our own efforts and all of that sort of thing, the tower will never be finished. The foundation will never be finished because it continues to crumble. It is really becomes, doesn't it, the assurance of our salvation. What is our salvation based on? It's based upon the finished work of Jesus Christ on the cross. For you and for me, He is the rock. He is our foundation. Jesus even gives the example in the Gospels as well that the wise man built his house upon the rock. We had the opportunity to be at the AFLC annual conference, and it was a joy to worship together, to hear reports about what's going on in the AFLC ministries, and a real joy to hear from God's Word as well, to worship together in that way. One of the theme verses comes right out of Philippians. As I think about this statement, the next statement, and is not able to finish, this theme verse in Philippians 1 verse 6 says this: being confident of this very thing, that He who has begun a good work in you will complete it until the day of Christ Jesus. Counting the cost means looking to the builder, Jesus Christ, because He is the one who is able to finish that building. Jesus is described in the book of Hebrews as the author and the perfecter of our faith, the one who started the work, the one who will complete the work. But if our foundation is on our own efforts, if our foundation and our trust is inward instead of upward, we have this statement: those who will begin to mock and say, "This man began to build and was not able to finish." Being a disciple means counting the cost to finish well. Being a disciple also means strategizing. And as I wrestled through these two verses here, we see that Jesus describes a king going to war against another king, and what's that king to do? Is to sit down first and consider the size of the armies and so forth, to see if the battle can be won. And I thought it was so interesting the word "consider" is there, because it reminds me of what we had already talked about in the book of Hebrews: consider Him. Consider Christ. Because Christ Jesus is the Lord of hosts. He is a great warrior. We're reminded in the Gospels as well that Jesus says, in this world you will encounter many trials and tribulations and so forth, but take heart, I have overcome the world. It's a good reminder, isn't it? Consider Him. Verse 32 says, if we don't, while the other one's still a great way off, says, you'll send out a delegation, ask for conditions of peace. And what happens in peace negotiations? There's compromise, isn't there? Being a disciple means strategizing, considering. Can I change that in the outline? Maybe scratch out strategizing and put considering. I don't know. Being a disciple means forsaking all. Jesus concludes this section here. It says, "So likewise, whoever of you does not forsake all that he has cannot be my disciple." And here Jesus again is comparing the things that we have with God Himself. Get rid of all that is hindering your relationship with Him and be filled up with something that truly satisfies. Be filled up and satisfied with Christ. There's nothing that compares with that. Our world tries to seek satisfaction and seek escape with so many things, but only Christ can truly satisfy. So being a disciple means forsaking all. And finally, point number 6 here, being a disciple means seasoning the world. Verse 34, salt is good, but if the salt has lost its flavor, how shall it be seasoned? It is neither fit for the land nor for the dunghill, but men throw it out. He who has ears to hear, let him hear. Salt is good, but if salt has lost its flavor, how shall it be seasoned? Being a disciple means seasoning the world. Thought about this earlier. I don't know if this is true or not, but can salt lose its flavor? I don't know. What does it become then? I guess, is it still salt? I don't know. What does he mean by this? To season things. Being a disciple means seasoning the world. What do we mean by that? It really is an outward focus, isn't it? It's a response to these things as we consider Christ and if we consider His example and so forth. It's a response that's motivated by love. And I want to stop for just a second and think about that statement. Motivated by love. Not our love for other people, but God's love for us. The gospel that motivates us to influence the world, to season the world. And as I've considered this and thought about this, it's really a freeing thing too. The seasoning looks different for different people because we're different. We all have different giftings. We all have different callings. God loves variety. There's no two of you out there. We minister in different ways, and there's not any one way that we evangelize. There's good teaching and good methods out there to help us, tools and resources that are out there, but really, it ends up being different for each one of us as God gives us opportunities. I'm not Pastor Long. I don't know if you knew that. But we minister in different ways. Ministry for me has taken the forms of sharing Christ, as flying on across country with an individual from Washington up to Alaska. The opportunities to share in the cockpit of an airplane. It's different for each one of us. We have different giftings, unique giftings. But all these giftings, all these callings are used to love our neighbor as ourself. And in so doing, using those giftings, we point others to Jesus. What does it mean to be a disciple? It means to follow Jesus, to learn from Jesus, by prioritizing relationships, dying to self, counting the cost to finish well, strategizing or considering, forsaking all, and our response of seasoning the world for Christ. Let's pray. Father, we do thank you again for your word and the truth that it reveals to us as you reveal to us what it means to be a disciple. May we be faithful in the callings and giftings that you've called each one of us to the end that many would hear your good news to the nations. We pray these things in Jesus' name. Amen.
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Hi, I'm Dave Perkins. Years ago, I was going through a really tough time. Relationships were falling apart. My financial situation was not good. Things looked very dark. I just didn't see any way out. I knew that turning to God was the only way to seek help, but I felt like He wasn't listening and He wasn't doing anything to help me. I felt the Lord speak to me and remind me that He had given me a future and a hope. I just need to trust the Lord. That didn't fix any problems right away, but at that moment my heart was changed. I trusted and loved God. Years later, I am positive that the moment I changed my attitude to trust and love God was the beginning of Him being able to work all things to good for those who love Him, who have been called according to His purposes, a verse from Romans 8:28. If you can relate to my story, try loving and trusting God. He can work out all the things to good when it doesn't even seem like there's any way out.

Hey, this is Maggie on KKN. Here's a little encouragement for you. You matter. Your story matters, and God is not finished with you yet. Let's hold on to that as we head into this next song.

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1: This is the Alaska Department of Fish and Game and King Salmon with an announcement for permit holders in the Naknek, Kwajek, Igigig, and Ugashik districts. The time is 3 p.m. and the date is Wednesday, July 15th. In the Naknek Kwajek District, total escapement through July 14th was 871,000 fish in the Naknek River, 1.2 million in the Alagnik River, and 2.9 million in the Kwajek River. The Kwajek in-river estimate is 80,000. Harvest on July 14th was 233,000 fish for a total of 5.4 million. The Naknek Kwajek District will open to drift gillnet gear for an 8-hour period from 2 a.m. until 10 a.m. on Thursday, July 16th, and then for a 6-hour period from 2 p.m. until 8 p.m. on Thursday, July 16th, and then again from 3 a.m. on Friday, July 17th, until 9 a.m. on Sunday, July 19th. The current set gillnet fishing period in the Naknek Kwajek District is extended until 9 a.m. on Sunday, July 19th. The fall fishing schedule of 9 a.m. Monday until 9 a.m. Sunday will begin at 9 a.m. on Monday, July 20th. In the Igigig District, total escapement is 1.9 million. Harvest on July 14th was 71,000 for a season total of 8.2 million. The Igigig District will open a commercial fishing with drift and set gillnet gear for 8 hours from 12:30 a.m. until 8:30 a.m. on Thursday, July 16th, then again for 8 hours from 12:45 p.m. until 8:45 p.m. on Thursday, July 16th, and then again at 1:15 a.m. on Friday, July 17th, until 9 a.m. on Sunday, July 19th. The fall fishing schedule of 9 a.m. Monday to 9 a.m. Sunday will begin at 9 a.m. on Monday, July 20th. In the Ugashik District, total escapement is 1.5 million, and the in-river estimate is 125,000 fish. Harvest on July 14th was 45,000 for a season total of 5 million fish. The Ugashik District will open to drift and set gillnet gear from 11 a.m. Thursday, July 16th, until 9 a.m. on Sunday, July 19th. The fall fishing schedule of 9 a.m. Monday until 9 a.m. Sunday will begin at 9 a.m. on Monday, July 20th. Drift gillnet permit holders are reminded that district registration ends in all districts except Togiak at 9 a.m. on Friday, July 17th. This has been the Alaska Department of Fish and Game and King Salmon.
2: This is the Alaska Department of Fish and Game in Dillingham with the announcement regarding commercial fishing and subsistence fishing in Mishigak District. This is Westside Salmon Announcement Number 30, issued Thursday, July 16 at 12 o'clock news. The harvest in the Mishigak District yesterday was 53,000 for a season total of 8.8 million sockeye salmon. The cumulative harvest percentages are currently 73.8% trip and 26.2% set. Commercial fishing with set gillnets in the Wood River Special Harvest Area will close as scheduled at 1 a.m. Friday, July 17. Commercial fishing with just gill nets will open in the Woodrow Special Harvest area from 5 a.m. Friday, July 17th until 1 a.m. Saturday, July 18th. From 5 a.m. Saturday, July 18th until 1 a.m. Sunday, July 19th. From 5 a.m. Sunday, July 19th until 1 a.m. Monday, July 20th. And from 5 a.m. Monday, July 20th until 1 a.m. Tuesday, July 21st. At which time the Wood River Special Harvest Area will close for the season. The Wood River Special Harvest Area will open to subsistence fishing from 5 a.m. Tuesday, July 21 until further notice. This has been the Alaska Department of Fish and Game in Dillingham.
3: Hello, Bristol Bay. My name is Dave Perkins, Station Director for KAKN. Thanks for listening. As the fishing season wraps up in Bristol Bay, we thought it would be good to continue the story of the commercial fishermen who became Jesus' closest friends and disciples. We will be reading the story of how these rough fishermen were changed from salty, sinful guys into men who traveled all over the Roman Empire, sold out to share the story of how Jesus changed their lives. They were not afraid or decided to go back to their fishing jobs, but instead became bold to tell the story of how Jesus died on the cross, how he paid the ultimate price to cover their sinful behavior as well as all mankind. They shared how they personally saw Jesus risen from the dead and were so bold that most all were killed for sharing their testimony. Let's listen in to local readers and some guests of KAKN as they read the book of Acts.
4: Hi, this is Jimmy Scott. Today we're reading from Acts of the Apostles, chapter 7. Stephen addresses the council. Then the high priest asked Stephen, "Are these accusations true?" This was Stephen's reply. "Brothers and fathers, listen to me. Our glorious God appeared to our ancestor Abraham in Mesopotamia before he settled in Haran. God told him, 'Leave your native land and your relatives and come into the land that I will show you.' So Abraham left the land of the Chaldeans and lived in Haran until his father died. Then God brought him here to the land where you now live. But God gave him no inheritance here, not even one square foot of land. God did promise, however, that eventually the whole land would belong to Abraham and his descendants, even though he had no children yet. God also told him that his descendants would live in a foreign land where they would be oppressed as slaves for 400 years. But I will punish the nation that enslaves them, God said, and in the end they'll come out and worship me here in this place. God also gave Abraham the covenant of circumcision at that time, so when Abraham became the father of Isaac, he circumcised him on the eighth day, and the practice was continued when Isaac became the father of Jacob and when Jacob became the father of the 12 patriarchs of the Israelite nation. These patriarchs were jealous of their brother Joseph, and they sold him to be a slave in Egypt. God was with him and rescued him from his troubles. And God gave him favor before Pharaoh, king of Egypt. God also gave Joseph unusual wisdom, so that Pharaoh appointed him governor over all of Egypt and put him in charge of the palace. But a famine came upon Egypt and Canaan. There was great misery, and all our ancestors ran out of food. Jacob heard that there was still grain in Egypt, so he sent his sons, our ancestors, to buy some. The second time they went, Joseph revealed his identity to his brothers. They were introduced to Pharaoh. Then Joseph sent for his father Jacob and all his relatives to come to Egypt, 75 persons in all. So Jacob went to Egypt. He died there, as did our ancestors. Their bodies were taken to Shechem and buried in the tomb Abraham had bought for a certain price from Hamor's sons in Shechem. As the time drew near when God would fulfill his promise to Abraham, the number of our people in Egypt greatly increased. But then a new king came to the throne of Egypt who knew nothing about Joseph. This king exploited our people and oppressed them, forcing parents to abandon their newborn babies so they would die. At that time, Moses was born, a beautiful child in God's eyes. His parents cared for him at home for 3 months. Was born, a beautiful child in God's eyes.

0: He tried to be a peacemaker. Then he said, "You are brothers. Why are you fighting each other?" The man in the wrong pushed Moses aside. "Who made you a ruler and judge over us?" he asked. "Are you going to kill me as you killed the Egyptian yesterday?" When Moses heard that, he fled the country and lived as a foreigner in the land of Midian. There his two sons were born. 40 years later, in the desert near Mount Sinai, an angel appeared to Moses in the flame of a burning bush. When Moses saw it, he was amazed at the sight. As he went to take a closer look, the voice of the Lord called out to him, "I am the God of your ancestors, the God of Abraham, Isaac, and Jacob." Moses shook with terror and did not dare to look. Then the Lord said to him, "Take off your sandals, for you're standing on holy ground. I've certainly seen the oppression of my people in Egypt. I've heard their groans and have come down to rescue them. Now go, I'm sending you back to Egypt." So God sent back the same man his people had previously rejected when they demanded, "Who made you a ruler and judge over us?" Though the angel who appeared to him in the burning bush, God sent Moses to be the ruler and savior. And by means of many wonders and miraculous signs, he led them out of Egypt through the Red Sea and through the wilderness for 40 years. Moses himself told the people of Israel, "God will raise up for you a prophet like me from among your own people." Moses was with our ancestors, the assembly of God's people in the wilderness, when the angel spoke to him at Mount Sinai. And there Moses received life-giving words to pass on to us. But our ancestors refused to listen to Moses. They rejected him and wanted to return to Egypt. They told Aaron, "Make us some gods who can lead us, for we don't know what has become of this Moses who brought us out of Egypt." So they made an idol shaped like a calf, and they sacrificed to it and celebrated over this thing they'd made. Then God turned away from them and abandoned them to serve the stars of heaven as their gods. In the book of the prophets, it's written, "Was it to me you were bringing sacrifices and offerings during those 40 years in the wilderness, Israel? No, you carried your pagan gods, the shrine of Molech, the star of the god Rephan, and the images you made to worship them. So I'll send you into exile as far away as Babylon." Our ancestors carried the tabernacle with them through the wilderness. It was constructed according to the plan God had shown to Moses. Years later, when Joshua led our ancestors in battle against the nations that God drove out of this land, the tabernacle was taken with them into their new territory, and it stayed there until the time of David. David found favor with God and asked for the privilege of building a permanent temple for the God of Jacob, but it was Solomon who actually built it. However, the Most High doesn't live in temples made by human hands. As the prophet says, "Heaven is my throne and the earth is my footstool." "Could you build me a temple as good as that?" asks the Lord. "Could you build me such a resting place? Didn't my hands make both heaven and earth? You stubborn people, you are heathen at heart and deaf to the truth. Must you forever resist the Holy Spirit? That's what your ancestors did, and so do you. Name one prophet your ancestors didn't persecute. They even killed the ones who predicted the coming of the righteous one, the Messiah whom you betrayed and murdered. You deliberately disobeyed God's law, even though you received it from the hands of angels." The Jewish leaders were infuriated by Stephen's accusation, and they shook their fists at him in rage. But Stephen, full of the Holy Spirit, gazed steadily into heaven and saw the glory of God, and he saw Jesus standing in the place of honor at God's right hand. And he told them, "Look, I see the heavens opened and the Son of Man standing in the place of honor at God's right hand." Then they put their hands over their ears and began shouting. They rushed at him and dragged him out of the city and began to stone him. His accusers took off their coats and laid them at the feet of a young man named Saul. As they stoned him, Stephen prayed, "Lord Jesus, receive my spirit." He fell to his knees shouting, "Lord, don't charge them with this sin." And with that, he died.
1: Thanks for listening to the reading of the New Testament book of Acts. We hope you'll tune in tomorrow as we continue the story of how John and his fishermen friends boldly shared about Jesus and brought all of us the message of hope for salvation. I'm Dave Perkins, and you're listening to KAKN, the voice of Bristol Bay.

0: SRN News, I'm Mary Rose. A U.S. service member was killed Saturday in Iraq during a controlled detonation of Iranian drone, the U.S. military says. And the U.S. military has also launched airstrikes targeting Iran's Revolutionary Guard to retaliate for the killing of American troops in Jordan as an interim deal seeking an end to the war has collapsed. The strikes are part of a week-long campaign aimed at controlling the Strait of Hormuz. A Massachusetts tax experiment is getting a second look. Correspondent Ken Lorman reports taxpayers can voluntarily pay a higher state income tax rate, but very few do.
1: The option was created as a way for residents who favor higher taxes to contribute more revenue. But according to figures highlighted by Unleash Prosperity, only 1,570 taxpayers, about 0.05% of more than 3.2 million filers, chose the higher rate last year. Supporters of lower taxes say the results suggest most taxpayers prefer keeping their own money. Ken Lorman reporting.
0: Former Deputy National Security Advisor KT McFarland is weighing in on Iran.
2: Appearing on Larry O'Connor's program on Salem News Channel, KT McFarland discussed how regional energy infrastructure is reducing Iran's leverage over global oil markets.
3: While nobody's been paying attention, the Strait of Hormuz is becoming less relevant by the minute because countries in the Middle East are building pipelines to avoid the Strait of Hormuz, and they're also sending their tankers to the United States to fill up with American oil.
2: McFarland says the trend gives the United States greater strategic influence in the region. Willie Nelson, The White House.
0: A 5.5 earthquake has shaken the Andes region of Peru, killing at least six people. This is SRN News. Amnesty International takes aim at pro-life and pro-family groups.
4: The iconic human rights group has spent most of its 65-year career advocating for political prisoners around the world. But now Amnesty has released a report warning that human rights in the United Kingdom are at risk from those who advocate for unborn babies and those who oppose transgenderism and the LGBT agenda. Amnesty labels them, quote, anti-rights groups, listing 25 pro-life organizations and 49, quote, gender-critical groups. Michael Harrington reporting.
0: Nicaragua's crackdown on dissent, which has focused primarily on clergymen and churches lately, has now been extended to the legal profession. The government has stripped numerous lawyers of their licenses to practice in recent days in what a United Nations expert describes as a purge. Since 2018, Nicaragua has shut down more than 5,000 organizations for criticizing the rampant corruption in the country. This is SRN News. A mix-up triggers a lawsuit.
5: Kyle Bylin is part of a lawsuit suing Unity Medical Center in Grafton, North Dakota for being switched at birth and sent home with the wrong family 38 years ago.
6: My bassinet had Kyle Bylin on it, right? But I was born 10 to 12 hours before Kyle Bylin as Jeremy Morrison.
5: Kyle uncovered the mix-up after taking an at-home test he chose randomly during a Christmas gift exchange. That led to his biological aunt on a genealogy platform. The hospital is not disputing there was a switch, but says records and staff are hard to find after almost four decades. I'm Lisa Dwyer.
0: Spain battles Argentina at World Cup final in New Jersey. Opening ceremonies were held with the playing of national anthems ahead of the kickoff that happened at 3 p.m. Heavy security in place with the president Trump there and several other world leaders attending. More details at srnnews.com.

My name is Maggie. Thanks for listening to us today on The Voice of Bristol Bay. If you're feeling worn out, remember this. God gives strength to those who wait on Him. Let's remember that as we listen to this next song.

Isaiah 12:2 says this, "Behold, God is my salvation. I will trust and will not be afraid. For the Lord God is my strength and my song, for he has become my salvation."

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This next song is for anyone who needs a little light in the middle of a tough season. We're glad you're here.

0: at the party, cool.
1: Hi, my name is Maggie. Thanks for joining us here on The Voice of Bristol Bay. When the Apostle Paul wrote his letter to the Philippians, one of his goals was to encourage them. All of us need encouragement at one point or another. Maybe you're anxious or worried about something right now. Here's what God wants to tell you from Philippians chapter 4, verses 4 through 9. Rejoice in the Lord always. Again, I will say rejoice. Let your gentle spirit be made known to all men. The Lord is near. Be anxious for nothing, but in everything by prayer and supplication with thanksgiving, let your requests be made known to God. And the peace of God which surpasses all comprehension will guard your hearts and minds in Christ Jesus. Finally, brethren, whatever is true, whatever is honorable, whatever is right, whatever is pure, whatever is lovely, whatever is of good repute, if there is any excellence, if there is anything worthy of praise, dwell on these things. The things you have learned and received and heard and seen in me, practice these things, and the God of peace will be with you. Lord, thank you for being near to us. Thank you that we can bring all of our anxiousness, worries, and requests to you. Thank you for the true peace that only you can give. Help us to dwell on you and come to you first in everything. We love you, Lord. In your name we pray. Amen.

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1: SRN News, I'm Mary Rose. A U.S. service member was killed Saturday in Iraq during controlled detonation of an Iranian drone. U.S. Central Command says unidentified human remains have been recovered in Jordan. CENTCOM said in a statement that the remains were found near the location of an Iranian strike that killed two U.S. service members and left one missing. A process to verify the remains is ongoing. In Wisconsin's governor's race, a Democratic socialist is attracting support from some Trump voters by calling for a memorandum on new data center construction. Correspondent Ken Lorman reports.
2: Concerns over land use, water consumption, power demands, and corporate influence are fueling opposition that cuts across party lines. Polling reportedly shows broad skepticism toward data centers among both Democrats and Republicans, suggesting the issue could disrupt the usual political alignments and catch both parties off guard this election cycle. Ken Lorman reporting.
1: A new study says New York's effort to tax the wealthy may be costing the state billions in lost revenue.
3: The Citizen Budget Commission reports New York's share of America's millionaires fell nearly 13% in 2010 to less than 9% in 2022, the steepest decline in the nation. Researchers estimate the state lost about $11 billion in income tax revenue as high earners relocated to lower tax states. Critics warn proposals for even higher taxes could accelerate the exodus and cost the city even more tax revenue. John Scott reporting.
1: Taylor Farms has expanded a voluntary recall of its iceberg lettuce product sourced from central Mexico because of a potential link to the Cyclospora outbreak. This is SRN News. A new snapshot of America's religious affiliations.
4: It comes from the Pew Research Center, and it reveals that 40% of adults in this country identify as Protestant Christians. 21% are Catholics, and 9% belong to all other faith groups. The poll also finds that 28% of respondents are atheists, agnostics, or followers of no particular religion. That is the highest percentage Pew has ever reported for that group, which has been growing exponentially over the past 20 years. Michael Harrington reporting.
1: Abortion will be on the ballot in several states this fall. Idaho voters will decide whether to roll back the state's abortion ban in November. People in Virginia and Nevada, both states where the procedure is already legal through at least 24 weeks of pregnancy, are considering amendments that would enshrine abortion in their constitutions. In Missouri, which repealed an abortion ban in 2024, voters are being asked to reinstate it. This is SRN News. Europe counts the cost of the recent heat wave.
5: Heat that hit Europe exceptionally early and hard this year appears to have led to a spike in deaths, with well over 10,000 more people dying at the height of the heat wave than would normally have been expected. Measures of what researchers call excess mortality, the difference between the normally expected number of deaths and the actual number, spiked in late June, with parts of Europe experiencing record temperatures. Experts caution that it takes a while for a full picture to emerge and that many heat related deaths will never formally be recorded as such. For example, a heart attack, which can be triggered by extreme heat exposure, may be listed on a death certificate simply as a heart attack. I'm Charles de la Vespa.
1: Heavy security is in place for today's World Cup final in East Rutherford, New Jersey, which is currently underway. Spain playing Argentina. Both President Trump and New York Mayor Mamdani are attending. More details at srnnews.com.

God in his sanctuary. Praise him in his mighty heaven. Praise him for his acts of power.

Jesus and Martha stood outside of Lazarus's tomb. Jesus told her, "Your brother will rise again." And Martha answered him, "I know that he will rise again in the resurrection on the last day." Jesus told her, "I am the resurrection and the life. He who believes in me will live even if he dies. And everyone who lives and believes in me will never die. Do you believe this?" She answered him, "Yes, Lord, I have believed that you are the Christ, the Son of God, even he who comes into the world." Martha believed that Jesus was the resurrection and the life. How about you? Do you believe that Jesus is the resurrection and the life?

My name is Maggie, and you're listening to KCAN Radio. Thanks for being with us today. When I was 18, I went to live at a women's ministry for almost a year. When I walked in, I was struggling. It was a hard time in my life, and honestly, I couldn't believe that I, a Christian who grew up in a godly home, had gotten to that point. When my parents and I walked in, we were greeted by the ministry's counselor. We sat down, and she said, "I believe that you are here for such a time as this." She was referring to the verse in Esther chapter 4. Esther suddenly became queen, and she was soon placed in a position where she could save her people. She had to go to the king, something she was afraid to do. Her cousin Mordecai told her, "Who knows? Maybe you've been placed here for such a time as this." Esther was placed in a hard situation. Maybe you're in a hard situation wondering, "Lord, what am I doing here? What is your plan in this?" I felt that way when I was 18, and still do sometimes. I want to encourage you that, wherever you are, that you're here for such a time as this. Allow God to work in and through you, and He will do great things.

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Thanks for spending part of your day with us. If this season already feels like a long road, hear this promise from Isaiah 40. Those who hope in the Lord will renew their strength. God doesn't just give strength at the start. He keeps renewing it along the way. Stay tuned as we listen to this next song.

0: This is KAKN Naknek, KAKD Dillingham, KIGI Agiagic, K275AW Manicotec, K280FE Igigic, the voice of Bristol Bay.
1: With SRN News, I'm Mary Rose. The United States has announced another death of a service member as it launches more airstrikes at Iran. It is targeting the Revolutionary Guard in response to the killing of U.S. troops. The military says the latest death on Saturday was in Iraq during the controlled detonation of a downed Iranian drone. Iran on Sunday fired missiles towards Jordan, risking a wider conflict with neighboring Israel. Former Deputy National Security Advisor KT McFarland is weighing in on Iran.
2: Appearing on Larry O'Connor's program on Salem News Channel, KT McFarland discussed how regional energy infrastructure is reducing Iran's leverage over global oil markets.
3: While nobody's been paying attention, the Strait of Hormuz is becoming less relevant by the minute because countries in the Middle East are building pipelines to avoid the Strait of Hormuz, and they're also sending their tankers to the United States to fill up with American oil.
2: McFarland says the trend gives the United States greater strategic influence in the region. Willie Nelson, The White House.
1: Democrats face tough Senate map as competitive seats pile up. Correspondent Ken Lorman reports.
4: Democrats face a challenging path to regain Senate control in 2026, needing a net gain of 4 seats from their current 47, while Republicans defend only 2 competitive seats amid a 53-47 majority. Several Democrat-held seats in states like Georgia, Michigan, Minnesota, and New Hampshire could prove unexpectedly competitive due to the Democratic candidates and GOP gains in traditionally blue areas. Ken Lorman reporting.
1: 5 members of a Utah family have died after a flash flood swept through canyons in southern Utah where they were on a day outing. This is SRN News. A major university promotes transgenderism to kids.
5: The medical school at the University of Minnesota is selling dolls for what it calls, quote, transgender and gender diverse children. The dolls are aimed at youngsters ages 4 to 10 and are intended for what the university calls therapeutic play. Apparently, the toys can be modified with different outfits and hairstyles to mix male and female characteristics. Critics are decrying the dolls as a grooming tool and question the funding for the project. Michael Harrington reporting.
1: Younger American Jews care less about Israel than their parents and grandparents. That's the conclusion of a new AP NORC poll, which reveals that support for Israel is a key component of the religious identity of many Jewish adults ages 45 and older. Amongst younger Jews, support for Israel is less firm. About half of older religious Jewish adults say that supporting Israel is very important for their identity. This is SRN News. After 246 years, Private John Pumphrey is unknown no more.
6: For more than 2 centuries, a fallen Revolutionary War soldier was unknown and unnoticed. Now, thanks to happenstance and the wonders of DNA, he has a name just in time for the 250th birthday of the nation he fought and died to create. The remains were found in 2022 in a shallow grave associated with the 1780 Battle of Camden, South Carolina. DNA extracted from a small bone at the base of his skull was analyzed and uploaded to genealogical sites. The soldier was recently identified as Private John Pumphrey of Maryland. An orphan, he may have been as young as 13 when he enlisted in 1777. I'm Bernie Bennett.
1: The CEO of Bank of America says significant economic activity has been generated thanks to the FIFA World Cup. Appearing on CBS Face the Nation, Brian Monahan said that the soccer tournament has had an on-the-ground economic impact across the cities which hosted the games. More details, SRNnews.com.

Hi, I'm Maggie. Paul reminds us in Philippians chapter 3 that he forgot what was behind and pressed on toward what was ahead. That's good encouragement for today. You're not defined by last year's mistakes. God invites you to move forward in grace, eyes fixed on him. Thanks for making us a part of your day. Here's our next song.

Thanks for joining us today. We're glad you're here. Jeremiah 29 verses 11 through 13 says this, "For I know the plans I have for you, declares the Lord, plans for welfare and not for evil, to give you a future and a hope. Then you will call upon me and come and pray to me, and I will hear you. You will seek me and find me when you seek me with all your heart."

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Remember this from Philippians chapter 4. You can bring everything to God in prayer, and His peace will guard your heart and mind. Take a deep breath. God's got you. Let's listen to this next song together.

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As you make plans or set goals, hold on to this truth. God is faithful. The same God who carried you through last year will carry you through this one too. Thanks for making us a part of your day.

Hi, I'm Dave Perkins. As we enter the Easter season, it still brings tears to my eyes as I think of what Jesus did for us. Isaiah 53 reminds us that he was pierced for my transgressions and crushed for my iniquities. Jesus endured all of that for me and for you. By his stripes, we are made whole today.

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I want to encourage you to keep walking with Jesus, rooted, built up, and thankful. When Christ is your foundation, no season can shake you. Stay with us as we head into this next song.

0: This is KAKN Naknek, KAKD Dillingham, KIGI Agiagic, K275AW Manicotec, K280FE Igigic, the voice of Bristol Bay.
1: This is the Alaska Department of Fish and Game in King Salmon with an announcement for permit holders in the Naknek, Kwajek, Agiagic, and Ugashik districts. The time is 3 p.m. and the date is Wednesday, July 15th. In the Naknek, Kwajek district, total escapement through July 14th was 871,000 fish in the Naknek River, 1.2 million in the Alagnek River, and 2.9 million in the Kwajek River. The Kwajek in-river estimate is 80,000. Harvest on July 14th was 233,000 fish for a total of 5.4 million. The Naknek Kwajek district will open to drift gillnet gear for an 8-hour period from 2 a.m. until 10 a.m. on Thursday, July 16th, and then for a 6-hour period from 2 p.m. until 8 p.m. on Thursday, July 16th, and then again from 3 a.m. on Friday, July 17th, until 9 a.m. on Sunday, July 19th. The current set gillnet fishing period in the Naknek Kwajek district is extended until 9 a.m. on Sunday, July 19th. The fall fishing schedule of 9 a.m. Monday until 9 a.m. Sunday will begin at 9 a.m. on Monday, July 20th. In the Agiagic district, total escapement is 1.9 million. Harvest on July 14th was 71,000 for a season total of 8.2 million. The Agiagic district will open a commercial fishing with drift and set gillnet gear for 8 hours from 12:30 a.m. until 8:30 a.m. on Thursday, July 16th. Then again for 8 hours from 12:45 p.m. until 8:45 p.m. on Thursday, July 16th. And then again at 1:15 a.m. on Friday, July 17th. Until 9 a.m. on Sunday, July 19th. The fall fishing schedule of 9 a.m. Monday to 9 a.m. Sunday will begin at 9 a.m. on Monday, July 20th. In the Ugashik district, total escapement is 1.5 million, and the in-river estimate is 125,000 fish. Harvest on July 14th was 45,000 for a season total of 5 million fish. The Ugashik district will open to drift and set gillnet gear from 11 a.m. Thursday, July 16th until 9 a.m. on Sunday, July 19th. The fall fishing schedule of 9 a.m. Monday until 9 a.m. Sunday will begin at 9 a.m. on Monday, July 20th. Drift gillnet permit holders are reminded that district registration ends in all districts except Togiak at 9 a.m. on Friday, July 17th. This has been the Alaska Department of Fish and Game in King Salmon.
2: This is the Alaska Department of Fish and Game in Dillingham with the announcement regarding commercial fishing and subsistence fishing in Mishegak District. This is Westside Salmon Announcement Number 30, issued Thursday, July 16th at 12 o'clock news. The harvest in the Mishegak District yesterday was 53,000 for a season total of 8.8 million sockeye salmon. The cumulative harvest percentages are currently 73.8% trip and 26.2% set. Commercial fishing with set gillnets in the Wood River Special Harvest Area will close as scheduled at 1 a.m. Friday, July 17. Commercial fishing with drift gillnets will open in the Wood River Special Harvest Area from 5 a.m. Friday, July 17 until 1 a.m. Saturday, July 18. From 5 a.m. Saturday, July 18 until 1 a.m. Sunday, July 19. From 5 a.m. Sunday, July 19 until 1 a.m. Monday, July 20. And from 5 a.m. Monday, July 20 until 1 a.m. Tuesday, July 21, at which time the Wood River Special Harvest Area will close for the season. The Wood River Special Harvest Area will open to subsistence fishing from 5 a.m. Tuesday, July 21 until further notice. This has been the Alaska Department of Fish and Game in Dillingham.
3: Hello, Bristol Bay. My name is Dave Perkins, Station Director for KAKN. Thanks for listening. As the fishing season wraps up in Bristol Bay, we thought it would be good to continue the story of the commercial fishermen who became Jesus' closest friends and disciples. We will be reading the story of how these rough fishermen were changed from salty, sinful guys into men who traveled all over the Roman Empire, sold out to share the story of how Jesus changed their lives. They were not afraid or decided to go back to their fishing jobs, but instead became bold to tell the story of how Jesus died on the cross, how he paid the ultimate price to cover their sinful behavior as well as all mankind. They shared how they personally saw Jesus risen from the dead and were so bold that most all were killed for sharing their testimony. Let's listen in to local readers and some guests of KAKN as they read the book of Acts.
4: Hi, this is Jimmy Scott. Today we're reading from Acts of the Apostles, chapter 7. Stephen addresses the council. Then the high priest asked Stephen, "Are these accusations true?" This was Stephen's reply. "Brothers and fathers, listen to me. Our glorious God appeared to our ancestor Abraham in Mesopotamia before he settled in Haran. God told him, 'Leave your native land and your relatives and come into the land that I will show you.' So Abraham left the land of the Chaldeans and lived in Haran until his father died. Then God brought him here to the land where you now live. But God gave him no inheritance here, not even one square foot of land. God did promise, however, that eventually the whole land would belong to Abraham and his descendants, even though he had no children yet. God also told him that his descendants would live in a foreign land where they would be oppressed as slaves for 400 years. But I will punish the nation that enslaves them, God said, and in the end they'll come out and worship me here in this place. God also gave Abraham the covenant of circumcision at that time, so when Abraham became the father of Isaac, he circumcised him on the eighth day, and the practice was continued when Isaac became the father of Jacob and when Jacob became the father of the 12 patriarchs of the Israelite nation. These patriarchs were jealous of their brother Joseph, and they sold him to be a slave in Egypt. God was with him and rescued him from his troubles. And God gave him favor before Pharaoh, king of Egypt. God also gave Joseph unusual wisdom, so that Pharaoh appointed him governor over all of Egypt and put him in charge of the palace. But a famine came upon Egypt and Canaan. There was great misery, and all our ancestors ran out of food. Jacob heard that there was still grain in Egypt, so he sent his sons, our ancestors, to buy some. The second time they went, Joseph revealed his identity to his brothers. They were introduced to Pharaoh. Then Joseph sent for his father Jacob and all his relatives to come to Egypt, 75 persons in all. So Jacob went to Egypt. He died there, as did our ancestors. Their bodies were taken to Shechem and buried in the tomb Abraham had bought for a certain price from Hamor's sons in Shechem. As the time drew near when God would fulfill his promise to Abraham, the number of our people in Egypt greatly increased. Then a new king came to the throne of Egypt who knew nothing about Joseph. This king exploited our people and oppressed them, forcing parents to abandon their newborn babies so they would die. At that time, Moses was born, a beautiful child in God's eyes. His parents cared for him at home for 3 months. When they had to abandon him, Pharaoh's daughter adopted him and raised him as her own son. Moses was taught all the wisdom of the Egyptians, and he was powerful in both speech and action. One day, when Moses was 40 years old, he decided to visit his relatives, the people of Israel. He saw an Egyptian mistreating an Israelite, so Moses came to the man's defense and avenged him, killing the Egyptian. Moses assumed his fellow Israelites would realize that God had sent him to rescue them. They didn't. The next day he visited them again and saw two men of Israel fighting. He tried to be a peacemaker. "Men," he said, "you are brothers. Why are you fighting each other?" The man in the wrong pushed Moses aside. "Who made you a ruler and judge over us?" he asked. "Are you going to kill me as you killed the Egyptian yesterday?" When Moses heard that, he fled the country and lived as a foreigner in the land of Midian. There his two sons were born. 40 years later, in the desert near Mount Sinai, an angel appeared to Moses in the flame of a burning bush. When Moses saw it, he was amazed at the sight. As he went to take a closer look, the voice of the Lord called out to him, "I am the God of your ancestors, the God of Abraham, Isaac, and Jacob." Moses shook with terror and did not dare to look. Then the Lord said to him, "Take off your sandals, for you're standing on holy ground. I've certainly seen the oppression of my people in Egypt. I've heard their groans and have come down to rescue them. Now go, I'm sending you back to Egypt." So God sent back the same man his people had previously rejected when they demanded, "Who made you a ruler and judge over us?" Though the angel who appeared to him in the burning bush, God sent Moses to be the ruler and savior. And by means of many wonders and miraculous signs, he led them out of Egypt through the Red Sea and through the wilderness for 40 years. Moses himself told the people of Israel, "God will raise up for you a prophet like me from among your own people." Moses was with our ancestors, the assembly of God's people in the wilderness, when the angel spoke to him at Mount Sinai. And there Moses received life-giving words to pass on to us. But our ancestors refused to listen to Moses. They rejected him and wanted to return to Egypt. They told Aaron, "Make us some gods who can lead us, for we don't know what has become of this Moses who brought us out of Egypt." So they made an idol shaped like a calf, and they sacrificed to it and celebrated over this thing they'd made. Then God turned away from them and abandoned them to serve the stars of heaven as their gods. In the book of the prophets, it's written, "Was it to me you were bringing sacrifices and offerings during those 40 years in the wilderness, Israel? No, you carried your pagan gods, the shrine of Molech, the star of the god Rephan, and the images you made to worship them. So I'll send you into exile as far away as Babylon." Our ancestors carried the tabernacle with them through the wilderness. It was constructed. Our ancestors carried the tabernacle with them through the

0: So do you. Name one prophet your ancestors didn't persecute. They even killed the ones who predicted the coming of the righteous one, the Messiah whom you betrayed and murdered. You deliberately disobeyed God's law, even though you received it from the hands of angels. The Jewish leaders were infuriated by Stephen's accusation, and they shook their fists at him in rage. But Stephen, full of the Holy Spirit, gazed steadily into heaven and saw the glory of God, and he saw Jesus standing in the place of honor at God's right hand. And he told them, "Look, I see the heavens opened and the Son of Man standing in the place of honor at God's right hand." Then they put their hands over their ears and began shouting. They rushed at him and dragged him out of the city and began to stone him. His accusers took off their coats and laid them at the feet of a young man named Saul. As they stoned him, Stephen prayed, "Lord Jesus, receive my spirit." He fell to his knees, shouting, "Lord, don't charge them with this sin." And with that, he died.
1: Thanks for listening to the reading of the New Testament book of Acts. We hope you'll tune in tomorrow as we continue the story of how John and his fishermen friends boldly shared about Jesus and brought all of us the message of hope for salvation. I'm Dave Perkins, and you're listening to KAKN, the voice of Bristol Bay.
2: With SRN News, I'm Mary Rose. The U.S. has announced another death of a service member as it launches more airstrikes at Iran. It is targeting the Revolutionary Guard in response to the killing of U.S. troops. The military says the latest death on Saturday was in Iraq during the controlled detonation of a downed Iranian drone. And Vice President J.D. Vance and Second Lady Usha Vance have welcomed their fourth child. Their son, Alec Neil Vance, is the first child born to a sitting vice president in more than 150 years. The Vances announced the birth Sunday on social media. The Pentagon has ended its latest rounds of attacks on Iran.
3: The U.S. Central Command released video of U.S. warplanes taking off from a ship, saying it launched airstrikes targeting Iran's paramilitary Revolutionary Guard on Sunday to retaliate for the killing of American troops in Jordan. Two American service members were killed Saturday in an Iranian attack on a base in Jordan, and one is missing. Four others were injured. On Sunday, the U.S. targeted bridges, electrical facilities, and other locations in Iran. Tehran retaliated by hitting power and water treatment plants in Kuwait. I'm Donna Water.
2: Spain's substitute Ferran Torres scored in the 106th minute to give his team a 1-0 win over defending champion Argentina in the World Cup final. Spain was absolutely dominant in terms of possession and shot attempts. Lionel Messi and Argentina found a way to hang on and force extra time, but barely. And in the opening moment of the second 15-minute period of extra time, Torres pounced on a bouncing ball in the box and used his left foot to bury a shot just under the crossbar. This is SRN News. Congressmen issue a warning about assisted suicide.
4: A bipartisan group of lawmakers has sent a letter to Health and Human Services Secretary Robert F. Kennedy Jr., urging him to monitor the 13 states where it is legal for a person to take their own life with the help of a doctor. They say, quote, "There are grave informed consent issues within physician-assisted suicide. Less than 1% of patients receive mental health referrals." Republican Senator James Lankford and Democratic Senator Tim Kaine authored the letter. Michael Harrington reporting.
2: Some pro-abortion groups want to see state laws that go further than Roe versus Wade did and lift all restrictions on abortion right up to the moment of birth. The National Abortion Federation, an organization of abortion providers, says it is opposed to rigid legal cutoffs that ban or restrict abortion care at viability or arbitrary gestational lines. This is SRN News. YouTube has appealed a landmark social media addiction lawsuit verdict.
5: The jury found YouTube and Meta negligent in March in a case involving a young woman who claimed social media addiction worsened her mental health. Jurors awarded the woman $6 million in total damages after the five-week trial concluded. YouTube's lawyers filed the appeal days after Meta had already filed its own appeal. Both defendants had filed post-trial motions asking the judge to toss out the jury's verdict and for a new trial.

0: The judge denied those motions in early June. Keith Peters reporting.
1: Taylor Farms has expanded a voluntary recall of its iceberg lettuce products, sourced from central Mexico because of a potential leak to the multi-state cyclospora outbreak that has sickened people across the U.S. More details at srnnews.com.
2: 5ls began to vanish quickly. First, Woody's hat, then his boots, then Woody himself disappeared. A director at Pixar was shocked to see years of work gone in a few seconds. The movie Toy Story 2 was almost lost forever.

0: Recently, the Wall Street Journal shared how the Toy Story sequel was accidentally deleted from their computer network. It was not intentional, but when they discovered their computer backup system was corrupted and key files were missing, the situation seemed hopeless. That is until the technical director realized she might have a copy at home. A few minutes later, she returned with the Toy Story 2 files intact. It's a scary feeling, a sudden realization when something terrible and irreversible is happening. But losing a film is one thing. Losing your soul is another. And when this life is over, your only hope, and mine, is that we trusted in Jesus and received forgiveness and salvation through Him. Welcome to Haven Today. Here on the weekend, I'm David Wolin, sharing the great story that's all about Jesus. And this is a special program called Hope When Life Hurts. And today we're going to hear from my friend, Johnny Erickson Tada. Her heart for Jesus has been tested and strengthened through suffering. I've heard people express their admiration for Johnny, but as you'll hear today, there is a nuance to the strength of Johnny's faith. The strength is not really hers. She struggles mightily daily. She's not afraid to admit it. And in our conversation, Johnny shared how she recently lost the use of muscles in her arm. It was the only partial movement that she had, but still it was significant. And she shared how she wrestled with God.
1: When I lost that ability, I started thinking, God, I think you're asking too much of me. I'm already a quadriplegic, and now what little bit of functioning ability I had for decades is gone? Aren't you asking too much? Aren't you demanding too much?
0: Well, that was the question, and I think I'm on safe ground assuming that any one of us in her position would be asking the same question. Of course, only a small percentage of people will be called to endure the level of physical suffering Johnny has for so many decades. And yet, the truth is, life does bring seasons of legitimate suffering for us all. And until we reach the finish line of the race set before us, we can always count on another dark valley ahead. The question is, what will we do with this, both now and then? We don't have to be afraid. There's joy to be found in Jesus. And in fact, there's a type of joy that can only be found in Christ on a dark valley journey. And for that, Johnny Erickson Tada is a reliable, encouraging trail guide. Her recently published book of short devotionals for hard days really touched me. It's called Keeping Faith When Life Hurts, 100 Devotions for Hard Days. 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The website, one more time, haventoday.org. And now we'll get started with a song that actually came into my mind during my conversation with Johnny Erickson Tada. This is a great way now to focus our hearts and minds on Christ. The group is called Commons. They're joined by Kane in this version of Trust and Obey.

0: Well, today I am so delighted to be spending a little more time with somebody that I've gotten to know over these last few years in particular and regard as a friend. And I know there are many, many, many who would say the same. Johnny Erickson Tata, welcome back to Haven today.
1: Oh, good to be back with you, David. And I consider you a friend as well. It's been a delight to be connected with you and everybody at Haven.
0: No, well, I'll just give a little extra context for anyone out there who's unfamiliar, because many, many years ago, you founded a ministry called Johnny and Friends that serves people with disabilities and their families in all kinds of practical ways. But I say the most practical of all of them is by keeping the hope of the gospel in the very center and the love of Christ, just flowing to the people that you get to interact with. And I love the way you do that, Johnny. Thank you for doing that faithfully.
1: Well, thank you. And I hope that our listeners today are prepared to be encouraged in Christ, because I think we're going to touch on some things that'll truly minister to their hearts.
0: Mm-hmm. Well, we'll be talking about a book that just came out, a book of devotions that you wrote, Johnny, many of them, in fact, all of them, very, very personal. And that was one of the reasons I was drawn to this. The book is called Keeping Faith When Life Hurts. And we'll be talking about some things. I've highlighted some of my favorites and just want to use those to talk about some of these precious truths that point us to Christ that mean so much when we're in a hard place. But Johnny, I think if you would, there are many listeners who know your story so well, but this is broadcast. There are listeners out there who are hearing your name and don't recognize it and don't know what the story of your life, which the Lord has crafted, looks like. So would you just briefly give a little overview for that person who doesn't know?
1: Well, it was when I was a teenager, reckless, stubborn, headstrong. Do things my way. And I took that attitude to the beach one day, swam out to this raft, pulled myself up onto it. I didn't even touch the water, so I don't remember even thinking, was it shallow? Was it deep? Was it? Anyway, I took a dive. And that dive traumatically and dramatically changed my life. Because my head hit the bottom of the sand, it snapped my head back, it crushed my fourth, fifth cervical vertebrae, which severed my spinal cord. All that to say, the dive left me a quadriplegic without use of my hands or my legs. And David, I have lived with quadriplegia for nearly 60 years in a wheelchair, and I will tell you that life hurts,
0: mm-hmm.
1: but it hurts for everybody.
0: Yeah.
1: Life can disappoint you, it can depress you, and it can at times almost feel like your faith is literally being suffocated. So
0: yeah.
1: The challenge for me when I broke my neck, and the challenge for every Christian, is to not lose heart.
0: Yeah.
1: To find hope.
0: Yeah.
1: And most importantly, to keep faith. Wouldn't you agree?
0: Mm-hmm. I do. And that's the thing about living the Christian life. The longer you continue to walk with Jesus, the more you realize that he's the one who's choosing the path, and the path he chooses is not the easy way. That's the kind of trail guide he is. He takes us down some dark valley paths that we think, Lord, what are you doing? This isn't a good way to go. This would be a better way over here, but he's not really open to our suggestions, and life comes and brings us, a new dark valley to walk in. And so Johnny, when I saw this book come across my desk, and publishers are so kind to send books like this over, and I begin to flip through this book called Keeping Faith When Life Hurts. And Johnny, part of the reason that I was drawn to it is because this year has hurt. And I'm not going to go into a lot of specifics, in part because that's not what the conversation really is about, but also because there's other people whose stories, I want to give some privacy. But even within the ministry of Haven, some really, really serious and traumatic events have happened in the lives of some people, and we're all sort of feeling the darkness together as they face hard things. And when you go through those moments, when they come, there's these temptations that come into our minds and hearts that invite us to question the most precious promises of God, like, never will I leave you, never will I forsake you. And we begin to think, well, maybe they're untrue, or maybe they're just true for other people, but not for me, because it feels like God isn't here and caring about me. Can you relate to that?
1: Oh, I sure can. And it's totally natural. It is totally, quote, in the flesh to feel that way. When we go through the toughest of trials, our instinct, the natural instinct, is to complain. And yet, as you said, David, Jesus is the one who leads us down these hard paths. And yet, he says in his own word in the Bible, in Philippians chapter 2:14, do not grumble, do not complain. And that is a hard thing to do. I mean, just recently, David, our listeners can't see this, but I'm sitting in a wheelchair, of course, quadriplegic, but I do have some pretty good shoulder muscles and halfway decent bicep muscles. Well, not long ago, I lost all those muscles on my right arm. I'm not sure how it happened, but there was a nerve impingement along my spinal column. And for over 55 years, I had always used my right arm to feed myself.
0: Yeah.
1: And it was this precious little bit of independence that I was able to enjoy. But now I can't feed myself. And that little bit of loss, of course, you know, when you think about it, feeding yourself is a big deal.
0: Yeah.
1: But when I lost that ability, I start thinking, God, I think you're asking too much of me. I'm already a quadriplegic, and now what little bit of functioning ability I had for decades is gone. Aren't you asking too much? Aren't you demanding too much? And then I happen to stumble across Romans 8:32, where it says that he who did not spare his own son, Jesus Christ, how will he not also with him graciously give us all things?
0: Yeah.
1: Things like courage to endure, the ability to remain steadfast and loyal, hopeful and trusting, especially when we face hardships. Because I think when I lost the ability to feed myself, that was Christ's call for me to go deeper into his heart, to persevere in my beliefs when things go south.
0: Yeah.
1: And I think that keeping my faith meant anchoring myself even down into the depths of Christ's suffering so that he might show me his resilience when life hurt.
0: Yeah.
1: And I must say, I must confess, because I bit my tongue from complaining and said, God, show me the reason here. There must be a purpose. And of course, his purpose was that I might know Christ better, being unified with him in the fellowship of sharing with his sufferings. Now, I know that sounds like a lot of garbly theological stuff, but honestly, when you go deeper into Christ, there's that joy, there's that happiness, that profound sense of contentment that you wouldn't trade for a world of walking. You wouldn't trade for any amount of being able to feed yourself with a spoon. And so I'm grateful. I know it sounds awfully strange, but I really am grateful for the hardships they've helped me as of late. And I hope they've helped you too, David, your hardships.
0: Well, you know, that's the thing. And I'm glad that you really brought those things together. The theological, you know, we could leave them there, and there's nothing wrong with doctrinal truth. It's grounding. It's like the roots of a tree, but those roots have another side to them, which is the visible part, the experienced part. And what you're talking about is the reality of our union with Christ, by which the life flows from the vine into the branches, and in ways that are not abstract or, you know, just ideological, but actually experiential, we do get to experience the largeness of Christ that upsizes itself to meet the depth of the new, you know, need that we're experiencing. And there's so much faithlessness really in us, because we can go through years and years and years of growing spiritually, and yet there's something in us with each new trial that thinks, maybe I've reached the boundary of what Christ is willing to do or to go to, you know, to meet me in this new place. And every single time he proves himself faithful and kind of exposes our need for yet more sanctification, because he really will go there with us.
1: Yeah. There's one question I always ask myself when I hurt deeply. I deal with chronic pain.
0: Mm-hmm.
1: And when I'm deeply disappointed or grieving over the loss of some other little functioning part of my body that's now gone, I remember that each and every trial demonstrates to the world,
0: yeah,
1: even the unseen world, what I genuinely think of Christ.
0: Mm-hmm.
1: Or another way of saying is that if you can trust God as you persevere through your trials,
0: yeah,
1: that is a proof of what you think of Jesus and what he did on the cross. It's a proof of your salvation. And I always keep a heavenly mindset in my trials, David. I always try to think, when I get to heaven, and I want to hear those words, well done, good and faithful servant, and not, well done, good and faithful servant, but remember that trial where you caved in to the gossip around the water cooler, and when somebody used my name profanely and you said nothing?
0: Mm-hmm.
1: You know, I, of course, Jesus is not going to bring that stuff up to us, but I don't want him to even think that. I want to show him as much obedience as I possibly can, because my capacity for joy in heaven is commensurate with that. It depends on that. And I just want to squeeze every ounce of obedience that I can out of this battered and bruised body, so that my joy in heaven will be greater. And we know that that's the way God works. Romans, what is it? No, 2 Corinthians. No, it's Romans 8:18, I think, where it says that this light and momentary affliction is achieving for you an eternal weight of glory that far outweighs them all. No, that's 2 Corinthians chapter 4, verse 18, I think. I'm getting my verses mixed up there. But the whole point is, if we remain obedient, if we remain trusting, if we could only hold on and groan and say, Lord Jesus, help me.
0: Yeah.
1: As you said earlier, he runs to give us aid.
0: Mm.
1: Then we can make it through.
0: Yeah.
1: We can hold fast to our convictions when life is hard. We can persevere under trials, and it will show the worthiness of Christ and what we really believe about him.
0: Yeah, that's right. That's right. So with the time that we have left today, because you sort of gave a nice tee up to this one, I picked out one of these devotionals that you wrote. You were just talking about how our perseverance through a trial, which we don't tend to get A pluses on our trials. That's okay. We have a Savior who got an A plus on our behalf. Frankly, just persevering through them and hanging on to him is sufficient. You know, this is grad season here as we're recording. You know, we're gonna make it. But the other thing that trials do is they also expose the other things we functionally believe about God. So you started one of your devotionals with these lines. You said, "Would you like to know what you really believe about God?" And then you said, next time you suffer, watch how you react, right? Because you said, nothing reveals the stuff of which your Christian beliefs are made more than the tough times. And that's also true, isn't it? Because when we sort of take a look in the mirror as in real time, as it's happening, we're going to see some things that maybe we don't want to see. But of course, God already knew it was there. That's part of the point of the trial, to show us.
1: Absolutely. Absolutely. And that is so true, David. I preach that same, quote, gospel to myself. The next time I'm really hurting, I want what comes out of my mouth not to be, Oh, darn. Why did I
0: Right.
1: do that? I don't want to chastise my husband, chastise myself, get mad at a coworker, irritated at the checkout lady in the grocery. I want to respond in a way that Christ would respond.
0: Yeah.
1: And so, I've got to keep pressing on. As it says in Philippians chapter 3, I got to strive toward the goal. It's a goal out there to win the prize of which God has called me heavenward.
0: That's
1: And
0: right.
1: I love the example of Gideon in Josh, this one I'm going to get right. Judges chapter 8, verse 4, when he and his 300 men were chasing the Midianites, and it says that they were, quote, exhausted. Exhausted. They were faint, it says. And yet they kept up the pursuit of winning the goal for the prize to which God has called us heavenward. That is what drives me every day, David. I've got to remember that I'm in a race, and Hebrews says to run it with perseverance. Run your race with perseverance, fixing your eyes on Jesus. I've got to do that, David, because I swear if I don't, I'm just going to collapse. And these days I see so many Christians who are allowing their faith to grow cold. They're slipping under heavy trials. They're crumbling and collapsing under the weight of pain and disappointment. And it's revealing their true spiritual condition. So keeping faith when, as the title goes, when life is hard is so important, especially right now when the world seems to be splitting apart. The world wants examples of nobility and bravery and courage in the face of trials. They want stories that are vigorous and that have meat on them, that they want to see people who their character reveals what they actually believe. And so in these hard days and with our own painful trials, we've got to continue to strive and persevere. It's a big battle, but it is also a good one. Even the apostle said it's a good fight.
0: Which is why this is about keeping faith when life hurts. The most recent book published by Johnny Erickson Tada, my guest today. Johnny, it was a delight to talk with you today. Thank you for blessing us.
1: Always good to be with you, David, anytime.

'Tis so sweet to trust in Jesus by casting crowns. This is Haven Today. I'm David Wolin. I hope you enjoyed the conversation today. I think you'll really be blessed to hear the extended conversation, though, with Johnny Erickson Tada. That's on our Great Stories podcast. 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I'm David Wolin. Won't you come back again next time? We'll be keeping it all about Jesus. 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

0: This is KKNACNAC, KKD Dillingham, KIGI Iggy Ogig, K275AW Manicotic, K280FE Egigic, the voice of Bristol Bay, now streaming online at KKN.org.
1: With SRN News, I'm Mary Rose. U.S. military says it begins a new round of airstrikes targeting Iran. U.S. Central Command says unidentified human remains have been recovered in Jordan. CENTCOM said in a statement Sunday that the remains were found near the location of an Iranian strike that killed two U.S. service members and left one missing. Vice President J.D. Vance and Second Lady Usha Vance have welcomed their fourth child. Their son, Alec Neil Vance, is the first child born to a sitting vice president in more than 150 years. The Vances announced the birth Sunday on social media. A Massachusetts tax experiment is getting a second look. Correspondent Ken Lorman reports taxpayers can voluntarily pay a higher state income tax rate, but very few do.
2: The option was created as a way for residents who favor higher taxes to contribute more revenue. But according to figures highlighted by Unleash Prosperity, only 1,570 taxpayers, about 0.05% of more than 3.2 million filers, chose the higher rate last year. Supporters of lower taxes say the results suggest most taxpayers prefer keeping their own money. Ken Lorman reporting.
1: 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McFarland is weighing in on Iran.
3: Appearing on Larry O'Connor's program on Salem News Channel, K.T. McFarland discussed how regional energy infrastructure is reducing Iran's leverage over global oil markets.
4: While nobody's been paying attention, the Strait of Hormuz is becoming less relevant by the minute because countries in the Middle East are building pipelines to avoid the Strait of Hormuz, and they're also sending their tankers to the United States to fill up with American oil.
3: McFarland says the trend gives the United States greater strategic influence in the region.
1: This is SRN News. 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
5: The iconic human rights group has spent most of its 65-year career advocating for political prisoners around the world. But now Amnesty has released a report warning that human rights in the United Kingdom are at risk from those who advocate for unborn babies and those who oppose transgenderism and the LGBT agenda. Amnesty labels them, quote, anti-rights groups, listing 25 pro-life organizations and 49, quote, gender-critical groups.